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This is Sidetracks, inspired by the one-time long-running music venue in downtown Edmonton, the Sidetrack Cafe. We take you inside local venues across Alberta's capital city, from the Aviary and Yardbird Suite to the Starlight Room and the Dive Bar, from the Rooster Kitchen and larger venues such as Festival Place, to hear what's going on in our own musical city. Scott Cook is a local legend, a true troubadour and vagabond, a consummate singer-songwriter-poet. While he calls Edmonton his home, he spends much of his time on the road with regular extended stays in Australia and New Zealand. His songs are truly from the folk tradition, offering up stories of history, hope, and love. On August 27, 2025, Scott assembled a stellar group of musicians at the renovated Roxy Theatre to perform songs of joy from his upcoming album, and Sidetracks was there to capture the music.

Listen to the rock and roll station. Paint leather and chrome on black velvet across my adolescent imagination. There were songs about singers and songs about truckers, and I couldn't tell which was which. They had me dreaming of the unrolling highway, not in the kind of rides I might hitch. I stumbled on the Cohen and Kerouac in the neighborhood library shelves, and I never let anybody read the poems I started making up myself. Awkward as a first date, clumsy on the court, used to being made fun of, but I found a bunch old records at garage sales. They were singing about peace and love. I learned a few chords on a cheap guitar and started teaching my fingers their places. Bought a pawn shop amp and a distortion box, and man, I was off to the races with some buddies who were similarly shitty at sports and our half-baked dreams.

Younger from all of the party and I used to do. 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I've been careless and crude, overeager and too shy, inebriated and indiscreet. I don't need to be reminded of my failures. Always had a front row seat.

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Take in all the farewells and welcomes, the profane and the profound, till eventually you just pull up stakes and catch the westbound.

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Yeah, we'll sing another song off the album. This new album has a lot of family stories and a lot of kind of bigger picture stuff. I think I'm trying to draw a line between the personal and the political. And this one starts out talking about my folks who are here tonight. Moving the family up from West Virginia when I was 4 to Canada. And that was a decision that I think has aged well, as things have turned out. But you just really never know where you're going when you're going. You can't see the future from where you are. And this song is about that. And we like to send it out to anybody who's having a hard time hanging on to hope nowadays. It's called From Here on the Curve.

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1: This one is another one that starts out as a family story about my mom's side of the family. Ends up being a little anti-capitalist ditty. And
2: anti-capitalist hoedown.
1: It's called Enough. 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
2: Good.

past. Near as they could figure it, he was illegitimate. They say he was born in a stable. They say he made wine out of water one time and knocked over some bankers' tables. But it was like daring the authorities and clergy to do their worst when he said the first would be last and the last would be first. Don't give like the hypocrites and make a big show of it while there was gathering more. And if you want to see heaven, sell your possessions, give what you got.

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1: Oh, you're listening. Thank you, friends. All right. We're gonna bring up another friend to join us here. This record was made predominantly here in Edmonton at the mighty CJSR FM in Studio A there. And I didn't even know that could be a recording studio. But the reason that became our recording studio is because of the guy we were lucky enough to work with. I just met him shortly before we started the project, and was delighted to hear about all the amazing people he's worked with in the past. He played guitar with Ann Murray, who you may have heard of. He made a bunch of records with Guy Clark. He's worked with Emmylou Harris and all kinds of people. Every Tuesday, he's there at CJSR running the controls for Rhea March for her great show, It Takes a Village. And we are lucky enough to have him here with us tonight. Please welcome my co-producer and co-pilot on this whole project, Miles Wilkinson.

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1: Wow. All right. Show some love for these musicians, please. They'll all be back.

if there's anybody who didn't have the benefit of going to elementary school in Canada, I can tell you he was a kid from Winnipeg who lost a leg to cancer in 1979. And by 1980, at 21 years old, was setting out to run across Canada on an artificial leg to raise money for cancer research. He called it the Marathon of Hope. He started in Newfoundland in April. Through gale force winds, rain and snow, ran the equivalent of a marathon every single day, hoping to raise a dollar from every single Canadian. They let him do the opening kickoff at a CFL game. Threw out the first pitch for the Blue Jays. Met Pierre Trudeau and Daryl Sittler and Bobby Orr. And made it all the way to Thunder Bay before he had to quit. The cancer had come back and spread to his lungs. He was dead within a year. But he raised the $24 million before he died. And almost $1 billion in his name since. They put up a statue of him running right where he stopped. But it's like we don't even remember that he didn't make it. It's like he's always still running in our minds.

Thank y'all. See you in 20 minutes or so.

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My last job was in Taipei City with a good boss I still thank. I had a funny little student with Coke bottle glasses and his English name was Frank. He was younger than the other kids and he just looked confused most of the time. And I know a teacher really shouldn't have a favorite, but Frankie was mine.

my voice at him when he was daydreaming again. And of course he cried and I felt like a monster then. Well, kids have got their blind spots and their teachers try to solve them. And it can be hard to tell if you're helping them or just being part of the problem. And the whole world gets blurry when you're learning to see with a different eye. It's a good thing 4-year-olds keep asking us why. And if I knew Frank's Chinese name, I'd put it in this song and hope it finds its way to him somehow.

All right, this is another one of these Patreon songs. And yeah, this one, this is, I think it was this summer that I wrote this one. Yeah, thinking back to some formative times way out west. It's called On the Island.

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1: Thank you, friends. Oh, wow, we got a team here. All right. Oh, I don't even have to play guitar on this song. So good. That's what I hired these guys for. Cool. Well, this is the song that we had the choir on. Ruben, if you want to sing along, man. You're on the record. In fact, all of you, if you want to sing along, sing along. You can be on CJSR. I think this show is likely to air on Sidetracks one of these days.
2: I can't see it, but Mike's wearing the shirt, actually.
1: Sidetracks has shirts?
2: Oh, CJSR.
1: Oh, okay. Okay, I would feel pretty disappointed in myself if Sidetracks has shirts and I don't have shirts.
2: Oh. It's coming.
1: We're working on it. We got patches coming soon. Purveyors of Hope patches. All right, well, let's roll this one.

and cities with brew pubs and bike lanes, who like sweet tattoos and foreign films and ancient grains, who seek out the finest, frothiest flat whites and macchiatos, who eat cheese made out of cashews and CBD gelatos. And I got friends who live in small towns, who like to shoot at deer, who like dogs that like working, who like beer that tastes like beer, who say

I got friends who give their kids names like Kai and Leaf and Arlo, who feel like their fellow grown-ups failed the grown-ups of tomorrow. And I got friends who give their kids names like Colton and Shelby, who think raising them to respect the flag and their elders is healthy. I got friends who go to seminars and ayahuasca retreats, who might spill their deepest secrets to the kindred souls they meet. And I got friends who don't say a lot, but mean everything they say, who believed every word of scripture.

Common sense got lost along the way. I mean, am I alone here? Or does it strike anybody else like every side slowly turning into a parody of itself? Because I don't know about you, but it's looking pretty similar to me. What they're doing there on Fox News and on MSNBC. They're both whipping up a culture war. It costs them nothing to take sides in while saying next to nothing about all these workers organizing. We're gonna need a bigger tent to fit us all in. Because the left I love was punk rock, class struggle, and world peace. Now it's greenwashing and obsessing about the finer points of speech, as if making us use cardboard straws would somehow solve the problem, as if it matters less why people are homeless than what we choose to call them. And I could be wrong, but I imagine it was with less of a smirk that our grandpas fought the fascists and built all the public works. Back when unions gave us weekends, faced the bosses and their thugs, how come now it seems so joyless, censorious, and smug? We're gonna need

And how about conservative? Didn't that used to mean careful and considered, rather than racing to sell our inheritance off to the highest bidder? Is there something wrong with public parks, libraries, and post offices, or caring more about people's health than Big Pharma's profits? And is it right that the boss's boss earns 500 times what they pay the poor souls they hire to run the factory lines? But until we see the profit,

Thanks for singing, friends. All right. That's Elliot Thomas on the banjo. Miles Irwell on the nylon string. Miles Wilkinson on the nylon string guitar. It's not often you have two Miles. That's Hannah Goa on the fiddle. Pamela May on the bass fiddle. Joe Nolan on the guitar. The other Miles, Miles Irwell on the dobro and guitar. And all of you, we love you so much. Thank you for hanging out with us.

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0: Sidetracks is a production of CJSR, produced by Miles Wilkinson, Alan Donnelly, Mike Pulley, Harish Agnihotri, Caitlin C. N. Richards. I'm your host, Lionel Ralt. See you next time.
1: Hello, my name is Billy Boy Arnold, and that means I sing nothing but the blues. 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Good blues to you.

0: 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My name is Graham Guest.
1: Yes, indeed. And my name is Grant Stovall. And hello, one and all, here in this beautiful part of the world and abroad. Welcome to a Wednesday tradition known as Calling All Blues, the latest in a series of Wednesday evening conflagrations dedicated to blues music. And this is one that we have the great pleasure of engaging in Wednesdays from 7 until 9 p.m. Graham and myself at your service until 9 o'clock when the shoebox hits CJSR's magical golden airwaves. And this is the one and only weekday blues program that's heard in the Edmonton area, which is coming from an exclusively Edmontonian focus. We're thrilled to say this is a part of this planet where there's a lot of great blues radio. And this isn't even the only blues show on CJSR, but it is the only weekly one with a specifically Edmontonian audience in mind. So whether you're here in Edmonton or from far and wide, you're going to hear some, Edmonton perspectives on blues through the ages, including some exciting new wax. We'll get to an 8 o'clock giveaway for a pair of passes to go see the youthful blues rocker Garrett T. Willie at the Blues on White Pub coming up in the back half of the program. And we'll also celebrate the life and legacy of a great Calgarian artist who has passed away, a musician extraordinaire, a masterful organist, a master of the Hammond B3 organ. Mike Little has passed away and also had just put out his solo debut album earlier on this month. A lot to get to, and that's all on top of the regular variety of things, the blues news, and of course, the vintage blues set that we like to get to start off proceedings each week.
0: That's right, and yes, Grant, you've got it absolutely correct. We got a jam-packed show for the listeners, and we thank you so much for tuning in out there in Radio Land. Well, there's a real theme to the first set of our vintage blues on the program tonight, and this relates to something that's going to be happening, which is not in Edmonton, but it's related to Edmonton. It's sort of the Edmonton, broader Edmonton community with a lot of folks. And we are talking about the North Country Fair that is taking place this weekend. I'm not able to go. Grant Stovall, you are making the trip to take that in. And, you know, this is really great. So we have sort of a set of some classic blues that kind of suggests going up into the country. And there, when you talk about sort of going to the country or going back to the country, there is a lot of great blues content. We're going to start out with Henry Ragtime Texas Thomas and Bulldoze Blues. So you can sort of put that together for yourself. After that, some classic, really American music, Going Up the Country from Canned Heat. And Grant, you know, that Canned Heat track, there's a real story to that.
1: No doubt. And you're going to be, no doubt, seized by a sense of familiarity.

0: If you're familiar with the Canned Heat song, which was something of a hit in its day in the late 1960s, because the Henry Ragtime Thomas track is very much its forerunner. You might say Canned Heat interpolated a lot of the elements of Henry Thomas's tune, including the melody that he plays on the quills, which was kind of like a sort of a panpipe, and that was a signature sound of Henry Ragtime Thomas's music. And he'd play guitar, play this pipe or the quills on a harmonica rack and sing. And that's something that Canned Heat emulated to great effect with the use of a flute on their song. Also in the late 1960s, we're going to be hearing something from Juke Boy Bonner, the Texas-based artist, a Houston great, who put out this wonderful album of, I guess you could say, social protest-informed music. It was called I'm Going Back to the Country Where They Don't Burn the Buildings Down, released in the tumultuous times of the late 1960s. In Houston, Texas, Juke Boy Bonner was creating some great stuff. And then we'll move on to the 1990s with something from the wonderful duo of Paul Rochelle and Annie Raines. And we'll conclude with a well-loved tune from Taj Mahal in one of his most classic albums.
1: Yeah, that's right. Going Up to the Country, Paint My Mailbox Blue. amazing stuff from Taj Mahal. And, you know, in Edmonton, in the Edmonton area, we've been quite fortunate in terms of seeing Taj Mahal. It seems like Edmonton has been on the touring schedule for Taj Mahal for years. You know, frequently coming here to do concerts and play festivals. It's we've seen all it, which is so amazing. I've seen so much of Taj Mahal through the years. And Taj Mahal being really like one of the sort of long-standing blues artists, just keeps going and playing all sorts of great music. He's goes on the blues cruise all the time as a performer. But we'll start out with this real dose of Americana, really. It's blues, but I would say, Grant, it's also Americana. This is Henry Ragtime, Texas Thomas, Bulldoze Blues. This is Calling All Blues on CJSR Radio. 88.5 on the FM dial, cjsr.com on the internet. This is Henry Ragtime, Texas Thomas.

0: All right, you are listening to CJSR Radio 88.5 on the FM dial, CJSR.com on the internet. And that was Taj Mahal. Going up to the country, paint my mailbox blue. And Grant, that was from a recording called The Natural Blues, which ended up becoming the name of a decades-long, still ongoing radio program on our sister station, CKUA. We're talking about Holger Peterson's program. So lots of cross-references there with that amazing Taj Mahal song. Paul Rochelle and Annie Raines before that. Moving to the country. Juke Boy Bonner, Going Back to the Country is the name of that song. And the sort of eloquently entitled the album is worth mentioning too. I'm Going Back to the Country Where They Don't Burn the Buildings Down. And as Grant was mentioning, referring to a different time in American life and culture, although I'm not sure, I think if you're in a certain part of the United States, I'm not sure you would say that was in the past at this point.
1: The more things change.
0: unfortunately. And before that, Can't Heat.
1: Yeah, Can't Heat with a much more idyllic take on getting out of Dodge and going into the rural part of life with Going Up the Country from their classic album, Living the Blues, a song that, although that song is more than a half century old now, nearly 60 years old, itself was based on a song that was already about four decades old. By that point, we heard Henry Ragtime Thomas, a wonderful singer-songwriter, songster, as they might have been known at the time, recording in 1928, a tune that most definitely informed and inspired Canned Heat. That was Bulldoze Blues from Henry Ragtime Thomas, a big-time favorite, by the way, of the program that follows this one, The Shoebox. They love to play some Ragtime Texas Thomas on that show, and that'll be coming up at 9. This program, meantime, is Calling All Blues with Graham and Grant, and we're thrilled to be here with you. I'm also very excited, in case you couldn't tell, that North Country Fair is coming up this weekend, and if you're going up to the country, well, maybe I'll see you there. I have the great pleasure of hanging about this particular

0: York, even Memphis and Los Angeles. But there's always this kind of sense that, you know, maybe we should just chuck it all and go back to the country. So there's definitely a kind of an old school yet modern sort of quality to blues, which I think is well reflected, you know, in the songs that we just heard.
1: Absolutely. And we want to remind folks, too, that our email address is blues@cjsr.com, blues@cjsr.com. And we'll be passing that along again in a little while. Grant, we have to take a break for some important announcements, but we shall return with some more amazing blues.

0: Ship. We'll be back right after this. Stay tuned, won't you?
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4: Well, this is our regular Wednesday evening hangout. It's known as Calling All Blues, and welcome to it with Graham and Grant every Wednesday from 7 to 9 p.m. And, you know, we were kind of alluding at the top of the show to the fact that this isn't the only blues show on CJSR's airwaves. There's another great blues show on from 7 till 9, and that is 7 till 9 a.m. Every other Saturday morning, you could catch Qasim Harani, who for many years now has been delivering absolutely superb and wide-ranging programming on a show known as Senior Blues. And you can find out about that, of course, by going to CJSR.com, as well as the whole universe of information and programming choices at our website. And in the meantime, we're going to be transitioning, Graham, into something that we love to do right after we kind of set the tone with some old school sounds. We turn right to the newest of the new, and we'll start things off with a youthful artist from Davenport, rather from Vicksburg, Mississippi, the 19-year-old Harold Davenport and his brand new solo debut.
0: Yeah, Vicksburg is a part of the Mississippi Delta, if I'm not mistaken. And Vicksburg also has been very, very prominent, I would say, in the sort of blues, Mississippi blues resurgency that's taken place over the last 15 years or so. You know, there's a lot of a real embracing of blues culture in Mississippi, if I'm not mistaken, too. You know, when you enter Mississippi, I think the guitar is on the state signs usually too.
4: Wow.
0: It's you know, it's really been embraced. A lot of folks go down to the blues highway, as it's called, Highway 61, and you know, there's a lot of signposts all over the place in that part of Mississippi. I spent a lot of time down there myself. I enjoy it very much, and you know, you don't feel so out of place down there when you're from Alberta, too. That's all CN Rail country as well. So there's the very, you see all these CN trains all over the place.
4: Wow.
0: Because as, you know, as that company of many, you know, number of years ago became a North American rail line. So lots of sort of cross references there. And there's been a lot of great you know, Canadian blues people that have made a name for themselves, you know, over the last, again, probably the last 15 years or so performing in Mississippi. Our friend of the program, the late Harp Dog Brown, used to perform, you know, off and on mm-hmm. through different whistle stops in Mississippi. Mm. So it makes sense that Harold Davenport would be from Vicksburg too, because that's a, you know, it's a real staple that community down there. There is a sort of new group on the radar, and they're called the Porch Dogs, and they're made up of some fantastic Calgary blues musicians. We were listening to this recording last week on the program. We're going to listen to another track here. This is Shoe Leather. Samantha Martin and Delta Sugar have a new recording out, and we're going to check that out again. It's called A Beautiful Buzz, a great live recording. And Morgan Davis, a real stalwart of the Canadian blues scene. Just here in the capital region, I guess over a month ago, fantastic guitar player, singer, and, you know, used to be touring through Alberta. He's toured through Alberta, Grant, for decades in all sorts of different phases of his career with full bands and then solo. Really a fantastic artist. And we're going to go to this new recording. It's new, but it is a compilation of stuff that he's done over the years, if I'm not mistaken.
4: Yeah, that's right. It's funny. We played it in the vintage set last week, but this time we're going to play it in the set of new wax because it kind of counts as both. Well, here's something that originally came out about a quarter century ago on his well-loved

0: Blues Medicine album. We'll hear That's Why from Morgan Davis, Now and Then, 45 Years of Original Recordings.
1: But we're going to start out with Harrell Davenport from his brand new recording, Young Blues Man from Vicksburg, Mississippi. The album's Young Rel. This is I Be Tryin'. 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
2: I'm gonna go like this. A lot of people ask about the life of a musician. I'm not talking about, you know, Michael Jackson or Madonna or anything. I'm talking about musicianers, okay? Guys and gals that ride around in vans. You know, my brother-in-law asked me tonight, we were sitting on the porch, smoking a cigarette. How much do musicians make, anyway? How much do you make an hour? Interesting. He's an electrician, you know. So, I'm going to let the cat out the bag here tonight. I'm going to tell you what my highest paying job is and what my lowest paying job is, okay? This is the range. Excluding travel time, of course. Shittiest gigs are the in-town gigs. Those Tuesday, Wednesdays. In recent times, I've worked for as little as $60 a night. $60 a night in a four-hour shift. I figure that to be about $15 an hour. Beats McDonald's, you know. But usually when you've been doing something for 25 or 30 years, you figure, you know. That's the worst gig. Best gig would be the Winnipeg Folk Festival. Give you $2,500, fly you there, give you a room, put you up. In 3 days, I had 2 30-minute workshops in which I played about 17 minutes and a half-hour concert to myself. So I played almost an hour. So that gig paid $2,500 an hour. $15 an hour to $2,500 an hour. That's the range of pay. And believe me, the Winnipeg Folk Festival happens but once every 10 years for most musicians. I got lucky! So now it's out the bag. But anyway, playing music

the night. That's why I'm gonna play these blues. But we making way more than that tonight, fellas, don't we? $5 cover. You know what the difference between a musician and a large pizza is? A large pizza can feed an entire family. But there's some upsides. You know, you get to

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I'm gonna play these blues. There's some downsides too. We want to discourage as many young folks from getting into the music business as possible. Get into real estate or computers or something. Because there's some terrible, terrible things like

Sometimes I've seen the crowd turn into a mob. That's okay because you can smoke on a job.

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1: 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And that was a set of some great new blues, new in different ways. That was Morgan Davis, who's a real stalwart of the Canadian blues scene. He was a big part of the Toronto blues scene and then became a big part of the Maritime blues scene. And he's frequently all over Canada. He has a new recording, but it's made up of some of his favorite recordings from the past. It's called Now and Then, 45 Years of Original Recordings, and that was That's Why, which came from his Blues Medicine recording from 25 years ago. Before that, Samantha Martin and Delta Sugar. Samantha Martin, originally from Edmonton, based in the sort of Toronto area last number of years. Her new recording, a live outing called A Beautiful Buzz, and that was All Night Long. The Porch Dogs before that, and they're a new super group. And I guess we use that quite a bit in blues and R&B, but they really are. They've got a new recording out, and that was Shoe Leather. And there was a big Tim Williams connection with this group, the late, great Tim Williams.
2: Yeah, and it's bittersweet to be sure that this album, this debut from the Porch Dogs Volume 1, is just coming out because Tim Williams passed away a few months ago, heartbreakingly. A huge part of the Calgary and the Alberta and the Canadian roots and blues music scene, just an amazingly multi-talented artist. And while there are many different great musicians who pop up on this one as key contributors, there are this is a record that has three terrific Tim Williams compositions, and in fact it's bookended by the song that we heard last week from the Porch Dogs and the song that we heard in that set, Tim Williams' composition Shoe Leather, with Tim Williams on lead vocals. And a really beautiful record, such a gift for those of us who are fans of Tim's and of his very brilliant collaborators on this record as well. The Porch Dogs, really excited to have this new album on our Calling All Blues new wax desk for sure. And not only a new album, but a brand new name to our ears, Harrell Davenport, and his debut album as a 19-year-old is what started off that set.
1: Yeah, that's right. As we were telling you off the top of the set, he's a young blues man. And I think we could actually use the word young. Sometimes the word young in relation to blues is somewhere between 10 and 70, or sometimes even 80. We have there's a lot of great blues recordings that were made by artists that were making their first recording, you know, sort of in their, you know, eighth or ninth decade. So this is, we're actually not being sort of funny with you. This is the case. But Harrell Davenport, 19, and from Vicksburg, Mississippi. The recording's called Young Rel, and that was I Be Trying. Great stuff. Okay, we have to take another break for some announcements, and we will return with the blues news with one of my favorite recordings of all time to backdrop us from John Coltrane, the My Favorite Things release. Incredible. Stay tuned for that, and lots to get to. Still, we thank you for tuning in. Our email address, blues@cjsr.com. Graham and Grant with you until 9 o'clock when the shoebox takes over. We'll be right back. Stay tuned.
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0: Well, as Graham mentioned, this is one of his all-time favorite records, and fittingly enough, the album is called My Favorite Things. This is a familiar tune interpreted in an absolutely brilliant and idiosyncratic way by the genius John Coltrane. This is Summertime, the John Coltrane Quartet version, as the summer solstice is set to arrive on Sunday morning. Pretty excited for that. So this is our final episode of spring, and we will be into summertime come next Wednesday's Calling All Blues. And of course, this is jazz festival season as well here in Edmonton and Alberta and Canada more broadly. There's going to be a great John Coltrane tribute taking place, in fact, on Thursday, June 25th at the Edmonton International Jazz Festival. Isaiah Collier, who is a young sax player from the south side of Chicago, it's called Collier Plays Coltrane, and this is in honor of the upcoming centennial of the birth of the brilliant John Coltrane. And Graham, this will be the musical backdrop, this tune and others from this beloved record, for a regular weekly feature here on Calling All Blues.
1: That's right. It's time for the blues news. And in keeping with sort of a long-standing tradition, if you sort of go by when we start getting into decades, we're going to start the blues news where we often do, and that's at the Blues on White Pub in Commercial Hotel, Blues on White, which has been presenting live blues and live music for decades now on right there on White Avenue. Incredible. They have a whole lot of stuff coming up. There's always a lot of great music there, but there's lots of blues coming up too, including some guest hosts for the Saturday afternoon jam. That's pretty exciting. Gary Martin, the regular host, has been taking some time off. So there are people that are taking guest host spots. Jim Gabosch is getting the Saturday afternoon jam started this coming Saturday, the 20th, and he's going to be joined by special guest Anne Vreend, who is a fantastic, great singer and piano player, and also has lots of great projects going on. Also coming up to Blues on White is the Mocking Shadows, rather, on June 26th, the Dirty Birds Organ Trio on July 2nd, and Garrett T. Willey on July the 10th. So stay tuned for that, because we'll be giving you an opportunity to win a pair of admissions to that show with Garrett T. Willey coming up right after this next set of music. And you can find out more information about all the ongoing shows and residencies at Blues on White by going to their website, bluesonwhite.com.
0: Yeah, tons of stuff happening in the next little while, and not even counting festival season, including over at the High Note Bar and Grill, where you can catch their regular Electric Thursdays residency each week with the aforementioned Jimmy Gabosch and his band. There's also going to be a notable development this Friday, June 19th. The High Note hosts a one-off performance by the Lionel Ralph Quartet, Lionel and Company, this Friday. You can go to highnotebarandgrill.ca for more details. And speaking of festival season, I kind of feel like the arrival of the summer solstice is the unofficial kickoff to summertime fests here in this part of the world. And wouldn't you know it, the Works Art and Design Festival is upon us this weekend, starting June 20th and lasting right through Canada Day. The Works Art and Design Festival presents truly a feast of hundreds of works of art in Edmonton's downtown core, including the free family-friendly street stage in Churchill Square, a wonderful spot to while away some early summertime hours. As usual, they have a very diverse roster of live performers on the street stage, including artists like Anne Vreend, Jimmy Gabosch, both of whom we've mentioned in the last few moments. Also, the Juno-nominated Samantha King will be performing at the Works. You can find out more about all of the Works programming by going to their website, theworks.ab.ca.
1: That's right, Grant. And also on July 18th and 19th, so it seems like a long way away, but it's about a month from now, the Edmonton Blues Festival is presenting two evenings of blues at K-Day. So this is a continuing tradition for Blues International. You know, as a lot of Edmontonians will know, the Edmonton Blues Festival has sort of retired, but the Edmonton Blues Festival is presenting a pair of nights of blues at K-Days, and so it's really great. The performers on July the 18th will be Buckwheat Zydeco Jr. and the Ils Sont Partis Band, alongside Crystal Shawanda, And then on the 19th, on the Saturday night, Monkey Junk and the Blackburn Brothers. So some great pairing of music and 75% Canadian, which I love. And I mean, to have Buckwheat Zydeco Jr. is awesome. So admission will come with the K-Days gate admission. 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So there's a lot to explore. 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Well, on July the 22nd, there is going to be a really exciting show which is of interest to blues fans, and this is going to be at the newly reopened Heritage Amphitheater in Howlett Park. As a lot of Edmontonians would know, the Howlett Park was closed for remodeling and renovations for a few years. And they are open, they've had their grand opening, and they are open for business. And there is going to be this really awesome all-star concert called Musicians for Canada, a benefit for Canadian unity, featuring some superstars, PJ Perry being one of the dominant ones, but this is being put together by PJ, Cam Hayden, and Peter North, great Edmonton music people. It's going to feature a wide array of Edmonton talent, including Secondhand Dream Car, Porch Dogs, who we just were listening to, featuring Jimmy Gabosch and Tony D. And all the proceeds will be directed to the Edmonton Food Bank, the Bissell Center, and the Sanctuary of Peace. And you can go and find more details and tickets at Eventbrite. So really great thing. Musicians for Canada, a benefit for Canadian unity.
0: Wow, there's a lot of cool stuff happening in mid-July, including, don't forget, coming up just outside the confines of Edmonton, the Camrose Blues Festival, July 17th through the 19th at the historic and beautiful Bailey Theater, the more than century-old theater in Camrose, with a special kickoff party preceding the festival proper on Thursday, July 16th. Festival artists such as Ollie Owens, Donald Ray Johnson, the Russell Jackson Band, the Graham Guest Trio, the Steve Mariner Band, the Brandon Isaac Band, the Andrew Michaels Blues Band, Harry Manx, and the Samantha King Band. Tickets available now, and you can pick them up either singly or in a variety of different configurations and packages, depending when you want to go, how many folks, whether you're having the brunch on Sunday or not. There's all sorts of different permutations and combinations. It's an amazing festival. I think it's maybe the finest blues festival lineup that I've seen in Canada. It's pretty incredible what they're doing there at this volunteer-powered fest. CamroseBluesFestival.ca is the place to go for details and tickets, and kudos to the people putting that on in the greater capital region. That is such cool stuff.
1: That's right. We want to remind you, too, there's a lot of great jam sessions and residencies taking place all throughout the capital region. And if you have a show that you would like us to know about, you can email us to blues@cjsr.com, B-L-U-E-S @cjsr.com. Well, I think it's time to listen to some of the music we've been talking about. And this next set is a great snapshot of the sounds that you can see live in the coming weeks, and roughly within the next month, too. We're going to start out with Mocking Shadows and Boomzy from their Caught in the Act recording. The Mocking Shadows are going to be playing on the 26th, Friday night, next Friday at Blues on White. And after that, Crystal Shawanda and the title track from Sing Pretty Blues. Crystal Shawanda will be on the bill with Buckwheat Zydeco Jr. And we'll be listening to Zydeco Party from his recording. And they will be part of the two nights of blues, both on the Friday night, on the Saturday night, Monkey Junk. And we'll go back to their recording.
0: The recording, Time to Roll, one of a number of Juno-winning or Juno-nominated records they've put out. We're going to hear something that would not describe them very well, a song called Best Kept Secret. And yeah, pretty amazing lineup at K-Days that the Edmonton Blues Fest has put together. Let's start this off, this set, with the Mocking Shadows track that Graham mentioned, one that finds them kind of interpolating, I guess you could say, a whole bunch of other classic tunes. You might want to play Name That Tune as you enjoy this, and pay attention also to the great keyboard playing, as the organist Mike Little, who has recently passed away, is strongly featured on this one. We're going to be hearing something from the just-released, rather poignant solo debut album by Mike Little, which came out the very month that he passed away. We'll be hearing that later on as we get closer to the closing suite of this edition of Calling All Blues. But let's start things off here with Mocking Shadows, and the band's going to be performing. The 2026 iteration of the band plays at Blues on White June 26th.
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0: 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It's Graham and Grant with you. This is Calling All Blues, a weekly Edmonton-focused blues radio program. And Grant, there's been a Wednesday night blues program in Edmonton for decades now. This is only one iteration of that. And speaking of blues, this is what we were playing for you. That was Monkey Junk. And Best Kept Secret from their recording Time to Roll. Before that, Buckwheat Zydeco Jr., Zydeco Party, some classic Zydeco. And that is all part of the Two Nights of Blues that's going to be taking place at K-Days. As a lot of you longtime listeners will know, the Edmonton Blues Festival is not putting on a regular festival anymore in the summer, but they are presenting two evenings of blues at K-Day. So this year it's July 18th and 19th. And joining Buckwheat Zydeco Jr. on the 18th will be Crystal Shawanda. And we listen to the title track from her recording, Sing Pretty Blues. It's going to be a great night of music, both those nights. Really, really powerful.
1: Absolutely. And we heard the multi-Juno Award winner there, Crystal Shawanda, in that mix. And we started things off with Mocking Shadows, who play very soon at the Blues on White Pub, where they have long been very well loved. Mocking Shadows performing on June 26th. We heard an album that goes back, gosh, just about a quarter century or so. It's called Caught in the Act, and that song, Boomsy, featuring a bunch of nods to some of their favorite tunes, and also some great organ playing from an artist we'll be featuring later on in this edition of the program, and that is the great and sadly now late Mike Little, the wonderful Calgary musician. And that takes us, Graham, to our second of two weekly features. It's time to get into the 8 o'clock giveaway next.
0: That's right. And tonight on the program, we are giving away another pair of passes to go and see Garrett T. Willie at Blues on White on July the 10th. So, you know, big thank you to Blues on

0: 8 o'clock giveaway question, our skill testing question, was to do with, I guess what you might call the anchor date for his Alberta jaunt, as he'll be coming through Edmonton, playing at the Blues on White, but also performing in Evansburg, Alberta, for a wonderful, intimate festival known as Pembina River Nights. It's on a beautiful, beautiful festival grounds, and they always have a fantastic, very carefully curated lineup, really a family and community vibe at that festival. That's July 10th and 11th. So thanks to all those who have been in touch, and shout out to those who are going to Rangeton Park near Evansburg to take part in Pembina River Nights 2026. And so it is, Graham, that we move on to another of our 8 o'clock giveaways concerning Garrett T. Willie performing July 10th at the Blues on White Pub. A couple of tickets to that show on the Barrelhead. This time around, we're going to ask a different question, not a skill testing one. We're simply going to ask you, can you send us an email and indicate that you're interested?
1: That's it. We wanted, you know, we were on a hiatus for a few weeks, and we just want to sort of, this is sort of a listener appreciation a moment on the program. We're going to take the fourth response. No answer necessary. We're going to take the fourth response into our inbox. The fourth response will get these two tickets to go out. Be a great way to spend a summer evening at Blues on White. That's all you have to do. Send us an email. The fourth email into the inbox wins the tickets, and we'll be in touch, and you can go and enjoy this live blues show on July the 10th. This is Garrett T. Willie, High Beam Blues, from Bill's Cafe.

0: Well, that's pretty cool. That is Garrett T. Willey from Alert Baby C and his greatly anticipated full-length debut album, which is just out, called Bill's Cafe, named for his grandfather's establishment in Alert Bay, a pool hall, which is where Garrett got his start, both hanging out playing pool and also performing, a place that sadly has burnt down, apparently. So it's a lovely tribute from this, I believe, 25-year-old artist, if I'm not mistaken. That was High Beam Blues. Something of a fierce number there from Garrett T. Willey performing July 10th at the Blues on White Pub. And we're offering you the opportunity. We're inviting you in to the 8 o'clock giveaway because we have a pair of passes to proffer this time around for somebody who wants to get in touch.
1: Yeah, we haven't been watching the email just right now, but we're taking the fourth email in the inbox and you'll get a pair of tickets to go to that show. So best wishes with that strategic emailing. Grant, we have to take another break and we're going to come back with our closing suite. And we're going to be touching a little bit on the life and work of the late Mike Little. Kind of a real shock there. He'd been a big part of the Calgary and Alberta music scene for quite a few years. And as it turns out, had been quite ill and was sort of very private about it. So it was a real shock when we found out. We'll listen to his debut release. It's called Keys to the Universe, but that is coming up after this break for important announcements. We'll be right back with more blues to take you to 9 o'clock. Graham and Grant with you.
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8: Hello, everybody. This is James Brown, the Godfather of Soul. And you're tuned to CJSR. Look here. It's out of sight. Check it out.
0: Well, as we move into the closing suite of this edition of the program, we're really, really, really feeling keenly the amazing ups and downs of this next offering. This is a brand new album, which we are so excited to receive and to share with you. It arrived in our, crossed our desk just a few days ago. Keys to the Universe is the title of it, and that's something of a cosmic pun, as Mike Little is an artist who has always been known to think about big pictures musically and life-wise, but also he's a keyboard player, so Keys to the Universe is a fantastic title for this wonderful musician in particular. He is a virtuosic player of the Hammond B3 organ, and it's his organ playing that is the string that ties this whole record together, featuring lots of great special guests ranging from Jack Semple to the Hello Darlins, a band of whom he was a member in Calgary for many years. Mike Lent is on this album, as is the great Matt Anderson, who we're going to hear featured on vocals. Now, we were jubilant about this arrival, and then we received the devastating news over the weekend that Mike Little has, in fact, passed away. So this album came out in early June, and only a couple of weeks later or less, he has left us as a result of health struggles, which he had kept very private until it was announced.

0: just on Sunday that he has passed away. So it is with a lot of emotions that we take a listen to this beautiful new record of Mike Little's.
1: Yeah, this just, Grant, you put it so well, and we'll let the music speak. And this, again, featuring Matt Anderson, real giant of Canadian music. In this set, we're going to get to as much as we can get to. We'll listen to Samantha King and the Midnight Outfit and Mad Wind from their release. They're going to be performing at the Works Festival, and we'll just get as much into this set as we can. But this is the debut release from Mike Little. He sadly passed away from ongoing health challenges. The recording is Keys to the Universe. So this is Earl Lean, 88.5 FM, CJSR.com.

0: 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And this is Graham and Grant with you. And we are about to make way for the shoebox, which is coming along as a freight train for 9 o'clock. That last set featured just some great blues, all of it Canadian and all of it music that you can see in the coming days and weeks around the capital region, and sort of we're pushing out a little bit out of the capital region too. And we started the set out with Mike Little, and that was featuring Canadian, you know, music and folk music icon Matt Anderson. The song was Earl Lean, and that was Keys to the Universe. And as we were telling you off the top of the set, Mike Little, a really well-regarded Canadian musician, Alberta musician, Calgary musician, fantastic keyboard player, Hammond B3 player, passed away on the weekend. And just right around the time that his recording came out, this was his debut solo release. So poignant is probably understating this, but Mike had been dealing with some health challenges and was dealing with it privately. It's quite a shock when the news came out this past weekend.
1: And it's fitting, I think, to conclude this edition of the program with a well-loved instrumental, which has often been known to be the introductory number to so many blues sets by classic artists. A song originally from the Hammond B3 organ great Jimmy Smith, but also taken up by the great Muddy Waters as sort of a theme song. Pine Top Perkins and so many others have followed suit. It's really become an all-time blues classic, as well as a soul jazz gem, and one of those great Hammond organ songs that just keeps popping up in the popular consciousness. And fitting that it turns up on this album, Keys to the Universe by Mike Little, and we'll go out with what was so close to his heart, and that is just a romping, grooving, soulful take on classic music in a jazzy, bluesy, funky fashion. This is Mike Little's rendition of Chicken Shack from the just-released solo debut album from this marvelous Alberta-based artist who has left this mortal plane. And we're thinking about Mike and all the great music that he has shared with us over more than 35 years of playing on stages and in studios all across Alberta and the world, and this marvelous parting gift that he leaves with us.
0: What a poignant way to close the program out tonight. Mike Little doing Chicken Shack from his debut release, Keys to the Universe. He passed away this past weekend in Calgary. Remember to keep one of your dials at 88.5 on the FM dial and CJSR.com on the internet. We're always there 24/7. Stay tuned for the shoebox, and we will see you with a new edition of Calling All Blues next week, our first edition of summer, with Mike Little taking us to 9 o'clock. My name is Graham Guest.
1: And my name is Grant Stobel. We'll see you around the old Chicken Shack sometime soon.
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0: You are listening to the mighty CGSR, and we ended that Roots of Rock and Roll set with the Mound City Blues Blowers. Mound City, of course, is St. Louis, Missouri, where the band originated from. Off the song was the Dark Town Strutters Ball, off the CD Red McKenzie, the Mound City Blues Blowers, Volume 2, 1927 to 1931. And of course, the Blues Blowers, Red McKenzie, was known for playing the combs and the tissue paper that sounded like a kazoo. And of course, Red Slavin on the kazoo, and they had a great banjo player. The jazz music of the Mound City Blues Blowers is a giant root of rock and roll. Jazz rocks. We started that Roots of Rock and Roll set with Gory Carter, Let's Rock, off the CD The Complete Recordings, Volume 1, 1945 to 1951. Gory was an electric blues guitarist influenced by the legendary Texas blues guitarist T-Bone Walker, pioneer of the Texas sound that in its early edition blues rock style, it basically had strings running and two-string blue note chords, which Gory mastered and was made famous by a gentleman by the name of Chuck Berry. Gory recorded the songs in June 1950 in Houston. The blues of Gory Carter are a massive root of rock and roll. The blues rocks. And of course, Terry, I'm going to pass the shoebox to you, rockin' librarian. What's up next in the box?
1: Well, we're going back to 1906.
0: Oh, 1906. Well, was that a good year?
1: Sort of. It's a 1976 recording, but it's a tune that was released in 1906 by Scott Joplin. And actually, this has a bit of a backstory. In 1902, he published a 20-minute long folk ballet, The Ragtime Dance. And in 1906, he released a slimmed-down version of that. Called The Ragtime Dance, and so the writer of the notes on this LP says, originally a product of Joplin's ambition to write folk ballet and opera, The Ragtime Dance, even in its condensed form here, is one of his masterpieces. And on the music is written a place near the end for the pianist to stomp his foot on the floor, and you'll hear it. So here is Dick Hyman with The Ragtime Dance.

0: We just heard from Lucas Chazon with Mountain Standard Time. That was from his 2019 release, Most True Thing. That was recorded at the audio department by Scott Franchuk. Seem to be hearing that a lot these days in Edmonton Recordings. And before that, we heard from Dick Hyman with The Ragtime Dance from 16 Classic Rags. And I'm going to pass the shoebox back to you, Pete the Rocker.
1: Thanks, Terry. Wonderful set of music. And we're going to continue on the show, Terry, with a rockabilly set with the Dazzlers, 50s rockabilly band. Let's hear their recording from June 16th, 1958, recording Something Baby.

0: You are rocking on the mighty CJSR's The Shoebox. We ended that rockabilly set with The Dreamers, Rock and Roll Baby, off the 2004 CD, That'll Flat Get It, Volume 20, rockabilly from the vaults of Event Records. The song was recorded in June 1958, and we started that set with The Dazzlers, Something Baby, off the 1993 CD, Ultra Rare Rockin' and Boppin' Rockers, Volume 2, off the Netherlands Chief label. The rockabilly music of The Dreamers and The Dazzlers is rooted in country music, which is a big, big root of rock and roll, country rocks. I'm going to pass the shoebox back to the rockin' librarian. What's going to be heard next out of the box, Terry?
1: Well, I got a tribute to Tommy Doran, the local drummer and businessman who passed away. While Tom was carrying on his drumming career with James and the Bondsmen and Privilege, and was it Privilege?
0: Yeah.
1: He was in, and a lot of work with Tommy Banks. They also owned some businesses. In the 60s, they owned Ananda Books, the New Age bookstore, and then in the 70s got into... I think I've got the timeline right here. Anyway, they got Remedy Cafe, and I remember being in there when they owned it. And Tommy had put his drums up on that little entranceway above the front door, and he said that nobody could ask him to play because his drums were up there, so he was retired, but it didn't work. He kept playing. And after that, in the 80s, they started Jupiter Glass on White Avenue, and Tommy produced all kinds of crystal figurines and was quite successful until sort of cheap imports took over, and they decided to switch to glass pipes. And I think the Canada Day riot kind of did them in, and they never opened again. Eddie Baines is a man who's been with the Edmonton Musicians Association for ages. And he talked about Tom's playing and how he would change his style to match the genre that he was playing, because he played many different styles. If he ever got a gig, if Eddie ever got a gig, he'd say, "Who's the drummer?" And if it was Tom, well, he'd accept the gig right away. But if it wasn't, he'd have to consider it, because, and not at all musicians say this out loud in public, but he said, not everybody's got it. Some guys are drummers, and some guys have it, and some guys just own drums. And he said that Tom listened to his fellow players and adapted to what they're playing to make them sound better. We're going to hear two tunes, quite different. We're going to start off with Tommy Banks Big Band, and we're going to hear it from Jazz Canada Montreux 1978, which was an album that they made in Montreux when they went over there for the festival. It won a Juno Award in 1979. 15-piece band, and plus Big Miller. And, you know, sometimes when you've got all 15 pieces and horns and the rhythm section playing, the drums aren't exactly dominant, but in this piece you can definitely hear Tom, and in fact the first thing after the intro is him playing. He opens the piece, and then we're going to hear from James and the Bondsmen, going back even further in time to 1966. So we're going to start off with Tommy Banks Big Band with Kronos.
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2: 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Netherlands-based post-punk's Iguana Death Cult.

0: Netherlands-based post-punk's Iguana Death Cult, dark synth-pop starlet Desire, iconic Canadian multidisciplinary artist Suk-Yin Lee, New York City death rockers Bambara, feminist hardcore from Baltimore, War on Women, Canadian alt country from the deep, dark woods, and rare performances from local legends The Wet Secrets and Calvin Love. 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

0: Well, we just heard from James and the Bondsmen from 1966, some early Edmonton rock and roll. Oops, hang on. Okay. That was James and the Bondsmen from 1966 with El Torito. And I believe that band started off as the Club 93 Pharaohs. Is that correct?
1: That's correct.
0: Yeah, and then I think they got in trouble because of Sam the Sham.
1: Right.
0: And so they changed their name to James and the Bondsmen, which was very trendy at the time because of a certain movie. Before that, we heard from the Tommy Banks Big Band with Kronos from Jazz Canada Montreux 1978. And those in honor of departed Tommy Dorn, Edmonton's favorite drummer. So I'm going to hand the shoebox back to you, Pete.
1: Well, Terry, that was an amazing set of music and some amazing information about Tom Doran and his lovely wife. Interesting, Tom Doran co-hosted the Legends of the Edmonton Music Scene on November 9th, 2016. And, of course, James and the Bondsmen, Terry, is a legendary band of the Edmonton Music Scene. And Dennis Furby, great guitarist, was interviewed for the Legends series on May 6, 2015. And that band, Tommy Banks' band, like if you look at it, what a band, Terry. Just, you know, everyone from Bobby Cairns and Pinsent and, of course, Tommy Banks and P.J. Perry.
0: Well, and Earl Seymour was featured on that particular one on the baritone sax.
1: Just absolutely amazing.
0: All-star cast.
1: All legends and all-star cast. And, Terry, we're going to start this next set with the Dice Cubes, an Edmonton band that rocks. On their site it says rock and roll is alive and well. The irresistible beat has its roots deep in our musical consciousness. Thank you, Dice Cubes, as you have a great sounds, including Hillbilly Rock, which was originally recorded in 1959, Terry, by the legend of the Edmonton music scene, one of your favorites, Joe Kozak. He recorded the song with the Frontiersmen and the Hale Sisters, and of course, just an amazing record. And of course, Joe Kozak is a legend in the musicians category and also the builders category because he had a wonderful recording studio. Let's hear the Dice Cubes cover of Hillbilly Rock with an intro by Leffie Lethbridge.
2: 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You know what we do here better than best, better than all the rest. We dig through the stacks and find you all the platters that matter. In this hour, we're going to start things out with a fantastic new record by the Dice Cubes out of Edmonton, Alberta. You're going to love these guys. Get ready to rock and roll.

0: 2021 CD, Rockin' on the Edge of Town. This is a CD that is a must pick up. Just a wonderful recording and a wonderful tribute to historic Canadian rockabilly. Thank you, Dice Cubes, and great recording. And, you know, the song is a cover of Joe Kozak, legendary hillbilly rockabilly recording. And, of course, Joe Kozak, co-host of the Shoebox, as part of Legends of the Edmonton Music Scene on October 15th, 2014. Terry, what time is it?
1: I believe it is time for This Day in Music History before this day is not quite over.
0: Thanks a lot, Terry. We'll start with Canadian history. Duris Maxwell was born on June 15, 1946 in East York, Ontario, as Ted Lewis. He was the drummer for Skylark, the Powder Blues Band, and Doucette. Frontman for Uriah Heep. Bernie Shaw was born on June 15, 1956. On June 15, 1974, Gordon Lightfoot began a classic three-week run at the top of the RPM singles charts in Canada with his song Sundown. On June 15, 1990, Colin James released his sophomore release, Stutter Stop. And a sudden stop. And then on June 15th, 1999, Sarah McLachlan released her live album Mirrorball. On June 15th, 2000, Bryan Adams played Tokyo two nights at the Nippon Budokan Hall. The show ended up being called Live at the Budokan. On June 15th, 2007, Richard Bell, a pioneer player for Janis Joplin's Tilt Boogie Band and Crowbar, died at the age of 61. On June 15th, 2011, the Sheepdogs were the musical guests of Jimmy Fallon on The Tonight Show. On June 15th, 2019, Tom Cochran played the halftime show at Commonwealth Stadium at the Eskimo Alouettes game. Also on this day in musical history, Terry, very historic day, we're on the radio. Well, on June 15th, 1920, the very first radio broadcast of live music took place at Chelmsford, England, featuring Australian sophomore Dame Nellie Melba. And she was being recorded by Marconi. Marconi made the recording. Singer-songwriter Waylon Jennings was born on June 15, 1937. He was the bass player for Buddy Holly. He missed the flight that actually killed Buddy Holly, Big Bopper, and Richie Valens. Played, of course, with Willie Nelson, Chris Christopherson, and Johnny Cash. Died on February 13, 2002. Singer-songwriter Harry Nilsson was born on June 15th. He wrote a number of songs for Three Dog Night, and of course, the theme song Midnight Rider, and wrote a number of other songs. And he was a very close friend of John Lennon. And after John Lennon died, he tried and over for years to have gun control in the United States. Johnny Halliday, the French Elvis, was born on June 15, 1943. He was credited for bringing rock and roll to France. On June 15, 1941, Stevie Walsh was born, and he was the lead man for the band Kansas, known for Carry On Wayward Son. On June 15, 1956, John Lennon had his very first meeting, Terry, with Paul McCartney at a church in Liverpool. A few days later, Lennon invited McCartney to join his group, The Quarrymen, which led to the Beatles. On June 15, 1966, the Beatles released the album Yesterday and Today, which included Drive My Car, Nowhere Man, Yesterday, and Day Tripper. On June 15, 1989, Nirvana released their debut album, Bleach, and it was based on a cover of a poster which basically said that Bleach was a way to clean your records. Kurt Cobain quoted that he wrote most of the lyrics to the album the day before it was recorded. The jazz legend Ella Fitzgerald died on June 15, 1996. What a voice. on June 15, 2016, Brian May of Queen posted a note on his website objecting to Donald Trump ever using music by Queen, especially the song We Are the Champions, the number one song on June 15th, 1957, Love Letters in the Sand by Pat Boone, the number one song on June 15th, 1958, Do You Wanna Dance by Bobby Freeman, the number one song June 15th, 1962, I Can't Stop Loving You by Ray Charles, the number one song on June 15th, 1967, Canada's Centennial Year, Groovin' by the Young Rascals. The number one song, June 15th, 1972, Amazing Grace by the Royal Scots Dragoon Guards Band. The number one song on June 15th, 1982, Ebony and Ivory by Paul McCartney and Stevie Wonder. On June 15th, 1984, the number one song was Time After Time by Cyndi Lauper. And the number one song on June 15th, 1988, One More Time by George Michaels. In honor of Gordon Lightfoot having a three-week run at number one on the Canadian charts starting today on June 15th, 1974, let's hear the great Edmonton band, the McDades, with their amazing cover of Sundown.

0: You're listening to the mighty CJSR, and of course, we just heard the McDeeds, Sundown, off their great 2021 release, Empress. And of course, they do a great cover of the classic Gordon Lightfoot song, Sundown, which in 1974 had a three-week run at number one. Terry, I'm going to pass the shoebox back to you. What are you going to bring out of that box next?
1: I am going to bring out some Ross on Roland Kirk. Do you know him, Roland Kirk?
0: Of course, he had a different name before that. He was a different character.
1: Was he?
0: Yes, he was. He had a name before that.
1: What was it?
0: And I don't have it on me. But
1: well, he was actually born Ronald Theodore Kirk.
0: Yeah.
1: And inspired by a dream, he transposed two letters in Ronald to get Roland.
0: Right.
1: And then he added Rasan as a result of another dream.
0: Right.
1: And he lost his sight at 2 years of age. And in the documentary, Rasan Roland Kirk, The Case of the Three-Sided Dream, he said that sound was his religion. So music was how he practiced it. And I believe that he had a unique view of the world. And that led to his unconventional style. Some people dismissed him as a novelty act for playing up to three instruments at once, but he said that he was just trying to recreate what he heard in his head. He often came on stage with three saxophones around his neck, a tenor, a stritch, which is a straight alto, and a manzello, which is a modified soprano. So he was his own sax section. He could play all three of them at once. He even modified instruments so that he could play more than one at one time. And so he could play harmony, he could play chords, and he did extended phrases with circular breathing. So he would be playing while he was breathing. He didn't stop for a breath. I don't know how people do it, but he could do it. He had a broad range of influences from stride piano, early jazz, pop tunes, and even classical, and some of that made its way into his music. And he didn't really like the term jazz. He preferred the term black classical music. And he played more than saxophones. He played flutes and recorders, and sometimes he'd even play a flute and a nose flute at the same time, or he would sing or hum while playing the flute. He also played the clarinet, the harmonica, the English horn, the trumpet, and yeah, I always had like a gong around, or maybe an alarm clock, all kinds of things. And he used unusual techniques like using a sax mouthpiece on a trumpet. And in his live shows, he would throw in political commentary and humor. And as an example, he was touring with Jay Leno, and he said, "I want to introduce a young brother who knows the black experience and knows all about the white devils. Please welcome Jay Leno."
0: Wow.
1: And of course, the joke is he's blind.
0: Yeah, yeah.
1: And Jay Leno would come out and say, "Shh, don't tell him." And on The Case of the Three-Sided Dream in Audio Color, which came out in 1975, it's a three-sided album. And on the fourth side, it says there's no music on this track, on this side, but we put grooves on it. So in case you accidentally put the needle or the stylus on this side, it won't damage it. But it's not true. Well, there's no music on it. But if you play through at about the 12-minute mark, there's a recording, a machine, telephone answering machine recording. Wow. Of somebody laughing. So

0: It's a hidden track. Before CDs ever came out, he was ahead of his time.
1: Wow.
0: He played the Hovel in the 70s. I wasn't there, but I talked to people who went, and they said that it was bitterly cold, and it was lined up down the stairs and down the street underneath the railway overpass.
1: Wow.
0: And must have been a great show. So we're going to hear the theme from the Ulippians, and it's quite a bit longer than stuff we usually play, but it's like a little play. It's got an intro, a narrator, an exposition with variations, and a denouement, and an ending. And it features co-writer Mrs. Betty Deal. And this is going out to all the Ulippians in the world, whether you're listening on 88.5 here in Edmonton or CJSR.com on the World Wide Web. Here is Russ on Roland Kirk with the theme for the Ulippians.
2: See?

Uh-huh. You wouldn't forget him either if you had met him where I met him. Talking about desolation. Lord, desolation is a railroad station round about 2 a.m. on a weeknight. When you walk into desolation like that, and suddenly, out of nowhere, comes a warm song, you aren't about to forget it. This is the first time, though, that I've heard him at an airport. I know he moves along the piers. He calls himself a journey agent, a Ulippian. Says his friends, the poets and the artists and musicians, are Ulippians, too. Hey, listen. Listen to his tune. Calls it his duty-free gift for the traveler.

This is the first time, though, that I've seen him at an airport. I know he moves along the pier, calls himself a journey agent, a Ulypian, calls his friends the poets, the artists, musicians, journey agents too, calls this his duty-free.

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Opening up the show for us tonight was NecroGoblicon with Closer to the Sun. You are listening to a pre-recorded Buried Frequencies.

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You are tuned in to CJSR 88.5. This is Buried Frequencies, and I'm your host, All Metal Tammy. We just heard a band called Crown of Madness with a song called Burdened. You can find that track on the band's debut album, Memories Fragmented, which was released in February 2025. Before that, we heard Blood Red Hourglass with a song called The Unfinished Story. Those guys are from Finland, and I was super lucky to see them on the 70,000 Tons of Metal Cruise. That song is on their album Godsend, which was released in 2019. And then opening up that segment for us was A Scar for the Wicked with Darkness Approaches off the EP The Unholy, released in 2018.

0: Thank you for tuning in to CJSR 88.5. This is Buried Frequencies, the band we just heard, 13 Goats, with a song called Animal Kingdom. It was released in July 2024. That track is the final track on the Capricorn Rising concept album. The band shares that it details the story of a shepherd who is the band's mascot, who makes a pact with 12 demon goats to raise an animal army and liberate the earth from humanity's war and greed. Before that, we heard Brainstem with Parasitic Feast. That you can find on Symptoms of Annihilation, Stage 1. It was released in 2018. And then opening up the segment for us was Nameless King with a song called Amalgamated Kin. And you can find that on the EP Order of the Black Flame, which was released in 2022. They have a big gig. All three of these bands are going to be down at the Rendezvous August 28th, and Exit Wound will be opening up the night. We'll talk more about it closer to the date.
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Listening locally here on CJSR, this is Buried Frequencies, and I'm your host, All Metal Tammy. The band we just heard, Grave Earth, from Toronto, with a song called Altered Reality. It was released as a single in March of this year, and you can find it on Bandcamp. They also released an EP this past October called Pulse One Soil Sphere, if you're interested in checking it out. Before that, we had Enduring the Fall with a song called As the Tide Draws. They are playing a Loud as Hell fundraiser July 24th down at the Dive Bar, and you can head on over to their Facebook page for ticket information. And opening up the segment for us was a band from Saskatoon, Saskatchewan, Pythonic, with their newest offering, Set You Free, from their third EP, Laws of Karma, due out July 10th. And I want to just thank the guys real quick for sending over a station ID.

is witness in battle. Your protection against the wickedness and snares of the devil. May God rebuke him now, we pray. And do thou, O Prince of the Heavenly Host, by the power of God, cast into hell Satan and all

I trust you are the Lord's name. By the powers of the church, I command you to leave this vessel and return to the bowels of hell from whence you came. Demon and devil alike, you are not welcome here on this plane. And in the Lord Jesus Christ's name, I will have you cleansed from this body and return to smoldering ash and brimstone.

Thank you for tuning in and listening to CJSR. This is Buried Frequencies. We just heard from a band called From Beneath from Winnipeg. We had part one and part two of Raptured off of their brand new EP, which was just released in March, called Marrow of Eden. And then opening up that segment for us was brand new music from a band out of Belgium called Avarice, and the song is called And Then There Were None. They just released a brand new album called Imminence, and it is now available on all streaming platforms.

You are listening to CJSR 88.5. This is Buried Frequencies, and I'm your host, All Metal Tammy. The band we just heard, Axe Womb, with a song called Axe to Mouth, and you can find that on the band's brand new EP, Newborns with Axes, which was just released in February of this year. Fun fact about this band, there are three members that are from Ravage Red. Another fun fact, they like balloons and clowns. They're super cool live. Before that, we had Forboda with a new track from them off their brand new EP, Dire Portents, called Ubiquitous or Beckoning. They just released that EP in May. They have a show coming up July 4th down at the Rendezvous. They're going to be playing with Exorebration, which are local guys. We have Yeg from BC, Forboda, Frostheim from Calgary, and Grand Mall right here from Edmonton. Again, down at the Rendezvous, July 4th. You can head over to geekpit.ca for all your ticket and door info. And then opening up that segment for us was A Modern Prometheus with a song called Hollow. They have a show this coming up Sunday, June 21st, down at Starlight Temple. It's an early gig. It's doors at 5. It's an all-ages event. Ticket info at ticketweb.ca. Opening up that show that night will be Splayed, Repugnant Scum, Killing Spree, Santorum, and A Modern Prometheus.

Thank you for listening. You are tuned in to CJSR 88.5. This is Buried Frequencies, and I'm your host, All Metal Tammy. The band we just heard, Since the Fire, from Pennsylvania, with a brand new song called Noose. You can find that on the new album released in April called Remains Embraced. Before that, we had Lone Shore from Brazil with a brand new song called To Stride the Black Earth. They're going to be releasing their second full length this Friday, called Nothing Left to Deconstruct. And then opening up that segment for us was Echoes of a Dying World with a song called The Rupture. That band is from Belgium. They are going to be releasing the final chapter to the trilogy Revelations sometime this year. They began their journey in 2022 with an EP that set the prequel. It's called Before the Fall, and then it opened up for the band's debut full length called Tribulation, which was released in 2023, and now we have the final chapter, Revelations. So no date has been provided yet, but I will definitely share once I know. Thanks for listening. This is Buried Frequencies.

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6: 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It's dark, and we're wearing sunglasses. Hit it.
7: I'm funny how? I mean funny like I'm a clown, I amuse you? I make you laugh, I'm here to fucking amuse you? 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How am I funny? 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What the fuck is so funny about me? 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
5: 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You know you spell genius with a J?
4: Yeah, it is spelled with a J.
5: Oh. Okay, well, you're the genius.

0: Wow. That's all I can say, and that's all I could say last Sunday night, hearing that song for the first time in many, many years. And man, Rush is back with a vengeance. And tonight, this show, Norm Shaw, your host here at Comic Genius, and we're taking a detour into music. Because if you've been a long-time listener, you know Rush has been my favorite band my whole life. And I had an incredible experience a week ago, 10 days ago. I road tripped with my oldest son, Keenan, who joins me tonight. Welcome aboard, Keenan.
1: Hello, hello.
0: And we went down and saw Rush in L.A. We saw the first show back since 2015 in the very same place they left in 2015 when Neil Peart decided to call it a day as their drummer. And then on a Tuesday show, my daughter Mystery joined us with her boyfriend.

0: road trip too, because it was a fun father-son trip. And I've been blessed in my life to perform with Keenan. All the way back to 2010, we got to go to St. John's, Newfoundland on a road trip. Well, we didn't road trip that. We flew that one.
1: Yeah, we flew that.
0: We flew that all the way to Newfoundland for the 2010 Juno Awards, where Keenan did the red carpet party for Much Music, and I was handling CTVs. And so, you know, I've had an incredibly lucky life working in show business on this side of it. And, you know, when this opportunity came up, there was no way I could say no. And I hope every father and son, and or father and child, or a parent and child, has an opportunity like this once in their life to share a trip where not only were the sights, we drove from Edmonton to Los Angeles. So it was a 2-day drive down. And three or four days in LA, and then we had to cannonball it back because I had responsibilities to get back to on the Thursday. And you know, those are trips that I hope every parent and their a child at least experiences once in their life. And tonight, though, and the trip, because we both have a passion for Rush and Keenan. I mean, I don't know when you first. Do you remember the first time you heard a Rush song and that you actually realized you liked Rush?
1: I can't remember what came first. I can't remember if it was riding with you and you pointing it out, or if it was when the Russian Rio box set came out and I kind of discovered that myself.
0: Right.
1: I used to watch the Boys in Brazil documentary that came as a bonus DVD. And so I got to learn about the band a little bit pretty early on. And I honestly can't remember what came first. I think that got me more into them, having that Russian Rio DVD. But I honestly can't say what came first.
0: Right. And then your passion has grown for the band. And, you know, so I remember my very first experience. And back when I was in grade 7, your grandmother, your Oma, there was a thing called Columbia House, and you could order 11 records for a penny, but then you were tied to a subscription. You had to buy a couple every month or every couple of months for the next year or two to fulfill your contract. And in those, she got me Triumph, one of their albums, and Rush, Permanent Waves. So imagine your first song putting on for Rush is Spirit of Radio, and it blew my mind.
1: Right.
0: And then only 2 years later, we're living in Toronto. That song is written about CFNY, 102 CFNY, which was a pirate radio station at the time. It was playing all new wave and underground stuff. And and a lot of independent artists at that time, too. So it was, that song was written about the spirit of radio, like that radio station. That was the inspiration for that song. So learning that later, that was really cool. But I remember that was my first song, and that album, like every song on it was massive. There's not a song on that album I don't love. And we heard three of them on this tour in two nights. We heard Spirit, we heard Free Will, and Entre Nous.
1: No, Natural Science.
0: Or Natural Science, yeah, Natural Science. And so that was, like, for me, hearing that would be equivalent to anybody. The third night, they played the entire Moving Pictures album, and that would have been cool to see live. I've seen all the songs played over time, but never in sequential order like they did on night three. And I'm kind of kicking myself because we hemmed and hawed for... I tossed it around seriously for about 2 hours. Then I looked at my bank account and said, no, I should probably get back. And knowing but if we had a hungover for one more night, we would have seen that album in its entirety live. So your first concert, I remember taking you to Calgary in 2007 for the Snakes and Arrows. That was your first Rush concert.
1: Yeah.
0: And then you saw them on Clockwork Angels at the start and at the end.
1: Yeah, towards the start, like a couple months into the tour when they came through Edmonton.
0: Yeah, and then we lucky and the second time we saw that tour was kind of crazy because it was supposed to be in Calgary.

0: And then we, Calgary, that was 2013, and they had their floods, and the Saddle Dome was being repaired and renovated. So they played in Red Deer. I think it was after the tour had ended, and they came back and played Red Deer as a special fundraiser for the flood victims. And that was incredible, because we were sitting side stage on Getty's side, and you could see everything, like watching Neil Peart play. And then just 2 years later, taking you and your brother, Griffin and Phoenix, down to Calgary to see R40.
1: Yeah.
0: Knowing the rumors were out there that it was going to be their last tour. And then only a month later, or less than a month later, they're in L.A., and Neil Peart, who has never come to the front of the stage, came and took the final bow, and I remember crying. I knew then that it was real, that we wouldn't see them live again.
1: Yeah. I still remember watching someone's live feed from home. I was at home, and I remember watching someone's live feed. It was on whatever Twitter's live video streaming was at the time.
0: Yeah, and so when you saw that, what did you think?
1: What were your
0: emotions?
1: The reality set in, and then Facebook groups weren't really a thing then as they are now. So it was more of a run to the comments and see what everyone's saying, and everyone's kind of realizing that was the end. And then I think it was it the end of 2016 or early 2017 when they came out with the Time Stand Still documentary to kind of

0: was it the end of 2016 or early 2017 when they came out with the Time Stand Still documentary to kind of reaffirm that and wrap it all up.
1: Yeah. Yeah, and I mean, I'm talking with Keenan Shaw tonight. It's Norm Shaw, your host on Comic Genius, and it's going to be called Rush Genius tonight. And Rachel has a night off because she's not a Rush fan. If you want to jump in on this conversation at all, you can call us at 780-492-2577, 780-492-CJSR. That's also our text line. So if you have a question or a request for Rush tonight, we're going to play anything and all Rush. 780-492-2577. Off the top, you heard Xanadu from the Kia Forum in LA from last Sunday. That's what they opened with. That might have been the biggest surprise for me. I would have lost every bet if they're like, yeah, they're going to come back and they're going to open with Xanadu. I think I would not have taken that bet. And so you were on the opposite side of the stadium on night one for me.
0: Yeah.
1: Everybody around me was losing their mind as soon as they realized the first two notes, and you're like, no, and you can hear people just like, you know, dropping F-bombs, no way. And so what was that like for you? And had you heard Xanadu live before?
0: Yes, on the R40 tour they did play it, to see it there. But I kind of had a clue that it was coming in the intro video. I forget what they called...
1: The building.
0: Yeah, yeah, it was Xanadu themed.
1: Yeah.
0: So there was kind of a tip-off, but I would have guessed something a lot more high energy. Like, I was kind of expecting Spirit of Radio would probably kick it off.
1: Yeah.
0: Or Tom Sawyer.
1: That would have been bold, right out of the gate.
0: It wouldn't be the first time.
1: Yeah.
0: Like, Rush in Rio, very first song I ever saw on that DVD on the concert was Tom Sawyer. That's what they opened that show with.
1: Yeah. Yeah, that's for sure. And so we, you know, you're young, like you're clearly a hardcore Rush fan by then. You had your first bass by then in 2015.
0: I had, was it 2010 or 2011? I got my first bass. So I had it before Clockwork Angels.
1: Right. Okay.
0: I think I might have had my second one by Clockwork Angels.
1: Yeah. And how many do you have now?
0: I'm sitting on four.
1: Four.
0: I've got more keyboards than basses right now.
1: Yeah. And you got your pedals.
0: Yeah.
1: So, Keenan, huge Rush fan, and Geddy Lee clone. It's warmed my heart from day one to watch. I mean, I can't remember what birthday you got your first keyboard for, or Christmas. That was probably around 2003 or 4.
0: It was a little later than that. I want to say it was 06 or 07.
1: Was it that late? Yeah.
0: Yeah.
1: And your brother Griffin, too, was a drummer, and we got him his first electronic kit around that time. And I remember building a riser and doing a Rush theme riser for it and LED lights on it when LED strips were first coming out. And so for me, Rush, you know, in junior high, and this is funny because I was a military kid. So imagine in the middle of grade 8, my dad came home on a Friday and said, we're moving to Toronto, we're leaving Monday. Basically is how that went down in the middle of November. And so growing up on military bases, you are living on a base, and for lack of a better description, most military bases are almost all white people. And we moved to Toronto, and there's no military base there. And I got to go to a public school in North York called Pierre Laporte Junior High. Now, it's all Italians, and a lot of the a lot of blacks from Jamaica area, and then we were just on the side of the Jewish section of Toronto as well. We're only a few blocks away, so a really neat mix. And the only white kids in the school were the base kids. And I remember walking in. You know, in junior high, your friend groups were formed in grade 7. You're not breaking into this group. You're not making friends easy. And you're easy prey. And I remember a fellow by the name of Paul Kanji looked at me and he's like, hey, you a Rush fan? And I just remember looking at him like, begin the day with a friendly voice, man. And right then, I was in with the Italians and I was their best friend. And I mean, Signals was huge at that time because it had just come out, I think, that year in 82.
0: Yeah.
1: And so

0: all of them to help welcome me. They changed New World Man to New Norman. And that was kind of like, it was just, Rush was the reason I was able to make friends quickly in Toronto and fit into school. Otherwise, it would have been a really tough year battling it out and trying to win over people. And living in Toronto at the time, getting to see Rush as much as I did, and I can tell the stories now because my mom never knew. She thought I was doing homework with friends, and we had snuck off and gone to see them in Hamilton or other places. They were playing close by.
1: Yeah.
0: And I know I can't get grounded now, so I don't mind telling those stories. But as much as I could accurately figure out, that was my 39th and 40th time seeing them. And I think we counted that was your 5th and 6th.
1: Yeah.
0: And you're going to see them twice in December. So we're talking about Rush tonight on Comic Genius. If you want to jump in, 780-492-2577 is the text line and the call-in line. And you can ask anything or request right here tonight. So we know the Rush, and then clearly there was always hope that someday Rush would come back. They put out Beyond the Light of Stage and all that, or Time Stand Still. All these things come out. Neil's talked about how he's retired and he's enjoying spending time with his daughter. And I mean, he had the tragedy of losing his only daughter before that, and his common law wife back in 97 and 98. So we all respected that. He's got a new family, and he actually doesn't want to miss out on this one. But there was always in the back of your head, you're like, you know, they're still there. There will be. Maybe they come back for the 50, or maybe they come back for the 60. But they'll talk Neil in. Or maybe they could take a residency in Vegas. They don't have to tour.
1: Yeah.
0: And then along came January of 2020.
1: Yeah.
0: And Neil, it's announced that he passed away from glioblastoma. And that hit me hard many levels, but especially thou, like one of your three heroes, and probably what I've always considered the greatest drummer in rock, is gone. And Rush, you can't replace the Professor.
1: No.
0: So I think all of us at the time were like, yeah, there's no way. The only way I thought Rush could pull it off is if they played with a symphony orchestra and had a full percussion section. And then maybe there's a chance, but it's a reinterpretation and it would be a cool thing to do. But I never saw them finding another drummer who could match what Neil did. And I didn't think people would allow it. And there's still a few naysayers. I have a really good buddy, Scott. I mean, his license plate is YYZ on his car. He's a hardcore Rush fan. We do everything Rush together. He's a metal fan. He's gone, flown with Iron Maiden on their plane, on their tours. And he's like, there's no way in hell. There's no way. I'm not going to go see Rush. But I have to win him over and promise him. Because I believe Annika filled the role perfect, and it was announced late last year, early this year.
1: It was October last year. Yeah,
0: there was a little press conference released
1: on YouTube.
0: Yeah, and they announced that they had hired Annika Niles. So right away, I'm like, who's this, and what the hell?

0: and then I didn't really understand. I couldn't process it.
1: Yes.
0: It was stunning news. But to back up a couple points ago, though, I remember back on the R40 tour, some of the stage crew had black t-shirts that said R50 ?
1: Oh, yeah, yeah.
0: On the backs. I don't know if you remember that or not, but yeah, I kind of remember thinking back now. And sure enough, we did get it.
1: Yeah. That's crazy.

0: Yeah, I totally forgot about that. And if you wonder why I brought my son in, it's because his memory works and mine is fading. I think it's got too many rush memories. The hard drive is full on my brain hard drive. But I loved and it's also neat some of the tidbits you pick up versus what I'm always watching too. So immediately I'm like, I got to check out Annika Niles.
1: Yeah,
0: and I found her stuff right away, and I'm like, oh. We might have something here. Like right away when I was watching her, I'm like, she's pretty good, you know, jazz fusion drummer. She's, you know, I loved her style. But at the same time, I'm like, but Neil's stuff is hard.
1: It is. And the first thing I became apprehensive about was, will she have the power? Like, sure, she could probably play the part, no problem. But will she have the power and the emphasis that Neil Peart put out? And I kind of had some skepticism with that, and that got crushed when they played Finding My Way at the Junos.
0: Right.
1: And I don't know if you've watched it yet, but Rick Beato did an interview with her as well as Geddy and Alex.
0: Oh, no, I didn't, yeah.
1: And I guess she took up some pretty serious exercise routines to build the muscle to hit hard like Neil Peart did to do more justice to the songs, and it wasn't just the speed, which she can do and has proven.
0: Yeah.
1: But now she can put the emphasis into the notes and the articulation.
0: Yeah, and, you know, so when we'd go to Rush concerts and you know, picture a freckled face, slightly overweight Norm.
1: With thought you were talking about me.
0: No, Norm. Back in like grade 8, grade 9, grade 10, you know, like for me, Grace Under Pressure was, so I had a paper route in Toronto and I had 13 apartment buildings on that run. And I burned through, I don't know how many cassettes of Grace Under Pressure, because I wore a Walkman delivering my papers every day for 2 years. That album got played relentlessly. Followed after that by Big Money, Power Windows. So,
1: I wanted to back up. Sorry to step on you there. Going back to the orchestra, Power Windows, and it's credited on the album, they had a symphony and a choir for the recording of
0: that. Yeah, for Marathon.
1: For Marathon and Manhattan Project.
0: Yeah.
1: But Marathon, we should probably play that because it's...
0: Yeah, for sure.
1: The ending with the choir, the strings that come in. I forget. I don't know how valid it is, but I think it was like 130 people credited, all said and done.
0: Wow.
1: On Marathon. And that song was the song I listened to pretty well on repeat when Neil Peart passed away. For some reason, it just clicked and it really got to me emotionally too. Like it choked me up for the longest time, but
0: yeah,
1: it's been a big favorite of mine. It's a really hard song to play as well.
0: Right.
1: The bass line is very fast and weird, and trying to sing over top of that and then jump to keys, it's all a very unique challenge. And then me trying to be a one-man show in a cover setting, trying to add in strings on the fly, adding another patch in and this and that, or a choir awe or whatever, and picking the right octaves and all that. It was a complicated song, but it's a very beautiful song.
0: Yeah, I've always enjoyed this song. So let's do this, and we'll get back to my thought where I was going about who nerdy kids at a Crush concert. This is Marathon on CJSR 88.5 FM.

0: That is Marathon. Yeah, I love that song. And I think I only played it on that tour.
1: Time Machine Tour, they played it.
0: Was it on Time Machine?
1: Roll the Bones or Presto Tour, as well as the Hold Your Fire Tour.
0: Oh. I was at Presto. I don't remember it. Maybe.
1: Might have been Roll the Bones then. Yeah. One of those two tours did get it.
0: And I didn't see Roll the Bones.
1: So. Right.
0: I missed that tour. Actually, I don't know if it came to Edmonton, actually. I can't remember. But
1: I should have brought my my tour history book.
0: Yeah. Yeah.
1: I gave him a nod on that.
0: It's Norm Shaw with his oldest son, Keenan, tonight. I'm running a digital board. And you've actually run this board, too. I was thinking about that on the way in. You've covered for me on this show, playing a pre-recorded show before. So no stranger to traveling with his father to see perform or to see concerts. And or cover his dad's ass in the studio once in a while, too, over the years. And that was back when it was Lars and Norm on Comic Genius. And we actually have another road trip this weekend.
1: We do.
0: We're going to Lars Kelly's wedding. So, in the beautiful BC on Sunday, on the solstice. Actually, we were supposed to do a solstice show tonight. Should have brought Pete the Rocker. Shout out Pete the Rocker, because he's the one that actually told me I should be bringing you in. Because at the time, Shoebox had Pete the Rocker and his son Brian, who also rocks.
1: Right.
0: And then Brian moved to

0: the Netherlands, and then he's had multiple helpers over the years sitting in his chair, including Mark Harrison, Mark Rogers, and I can't remember the other fellow that has come in and helped him too. So it's been fun. But Pete the Rocker inspired me to get my son involved because I've been on this show since 2011. And it's hard to believe it's coming up on 17 years here.
1: Yeah.
0: Or 15 years. Sorry, math is hard at this time of night or early in the morning. But before the song, I was starting to say, like, in junior high, you know, I did not fit in. I had the long hair back in the 80s, fluffy, feathered hair, freckles, and then my body did this weird thing where it would get fat and it would shoot up higher. So in grade 8, I was kind of that chubby kid with freckles and hard to fit in. You go to Rush concerts, you look around, there's no girls. Like, none of us. And we didn't care. It was about Rush and only Rush. Like, girls, like, none of us were getting dates for our grad. That's the
1: way we were.
0: A lot of
1: people just don't understand, and it's even, I'd say it was more difficult for me because trying to explain that kind of music to people and why it's so different and why it's hard to understand the band is because a lot of music nowadays isn't intelligent.
0: Yeah.
1: Like Rush.
0: Yeah. So, and it's multi-pronged. Like, you have one of the greatest percussionists. You have a bass player who's singing, playing keyboards and bass pedals while he's playing keyboards, and you also have an unreal guitarist in Alex Lifeson, probably, and to me, he gets left out in so many conversations because he's a genius on the guitar, and there's so many great guitar players out there, but I've always considered Alex one of the best too, but he's unfortunately at least talked about it of his craft, but most talked about because he's got, like, I think he should have been a stand-up comedian. And when there's been blooper reels or on, was it Time Machine where his guitar wasn't working? And like, you can find a clip on YouTube and he just riffs, like, still no guitar. And
1: I think if we go to that website I sent you with all the Rush oddities, there's a good audio clip of it where he actually starts ripping into the band.
0: Yeah, yeah.
1: Hell, he hates Rush because they play stupid songs for 20 minutes and all that.
0: Yeah.
1: But he actually had to fill in on night 3 in L.A.
0: Yeah.
1: Because Geddy's bass was completely dead right from the top. And they made it about a minute and a half into the song before they just stopped.
0: Yeah, that was 2112 even.
1: Yeah.
0: So, yeah.
1: And then Alex came on and entertained the crowd while Geddy did a bass change, and then they reran the song.
0: Yeah.
1: And instead of skipping it.
0: Yeah, and that's what I love about it. Yeah,
1: carrying on.
0: Just picking up, yeah. So, and that's one thing, like, so, but they're all these super talented musicians, and then Neil's lyrics were sci-fi, they were deep, they were thought-provoking, and a lot of music isn't that. Especially in the pop culture of music. So trying to explain Rush music or a song like, I mean, they have multiple instrumentals that are incredible as well.
1: Yeah.
0: So, you know, and I remember hearing La Villa Strangiato for the first time, and I'm like, three guys just didn't do that. There's no way that was just three guys. It's such an incredible song. And it will be played tonight at some point. So sit tight. But one of the things that blew my mind when they announced Annika Niles, I'm like, Rush just became cool to women. And Rush fans can finally get a date because there's a woman in the band now. And never did I think in a million years that it would be a female drummer that ever replaced Neil Peart. And let alone be able to recreate his parts is one thing to write the song and learn it. And I mean, I've heard a couple of Neil misses over the years too in concert. They're not perfect every single night.
1: No. But even A Show of Hands has a little Neil two-bar on Spirit of Radio.
0: Yeah. So, you know, when you're playing that complex, you're a human being and you're dealing with a human body that sometimes doesn't respond. And I cannot even imagine. I would love, like, to have put Annika in a therapist chair and gone through what her emotional state was pre-show and then how she felt after. But the thing that blew my mind is from the first note and then the love Annika got right after that song, and we realized she's for real.
1: Yeah.
0: As soon as Xanadu was done, and I mean, I don't know about you, but I actually cried to the whole song.
1: I held it together until Red Barchetta.
0: Yeah.
1: Because that was the one that kind of always subtly spited you, because we missed seeing that song on the Snakes and Arrows tour in Edmonton.
0: Yeah.
1: That was a big song for me. And after they retired, I assumed it was good as gone.
0: Yeah.
1: And then when they finally played that, and what blew me away even more, that song got more audience participation than Spirit of Radio when it is an engaging song with the crowd.
0: Yeah.
1: And the two guitar breakdowns there. Yeah. To hear the whole crowd sing the opening lines in Red Barchetta.
0: Yeah. That was unreal.
1: That was incredible.
0: Awesome. So, you know, if it wasn't for a woman in Cleveland, Ohio, by the name of Donna Halper, and she was a DJ at WMMS, or is it Cincinnati? Is it Cleveland?
1: Cleveland.
0: Cleveland, yeah. So she's a young DJ in a radio station, gets the Rush album handed to her, and plays a song, and everybody's calling in thinking it's brand new Led Zeppelin. And so when I was in grade 10, this bootleg became widely available in Toronto. There was one record store on Yonge Street that was only bootlegs.
1: Right.
0: And so back then, most albums were $6.99 to $8.99. We were buying vinyl in the mid-early 80s back then at that time.
1: Yep.
0: And I paid $75 for this bootleg, and I was

0: was like a month's worth of my paper route money, but I'm like, no, this is it. And the album is called Stellar Dynamics. So it's a bootleg from the Algarra Ballroom, Cleveland, Ohio, in 1974, I believe it was. And so they're touring the Rush album. And we're going to play two tracks from that ballroom because it was two significant moments. But they acknowledged Donna Halper, and she was invited, and she became a friend of the band for years. She was there when they were inducted in the Hall of Fame. She was invited to multiple concerts. And I believe they had her sit in on the announcement coming back, or she made...
1: Because they did two. So they did one at the Rock and Roll Hall of Fame the night before.
0: Right.
1: And then they released the video the next day on YouTube. But the night before at the Rock Hall, they had... Donna Halper come up and introduce them to the stage to do an interview with the audience, and pretty quickly, obviously, the question of touring came up, and that's when they broke the code and lifted the curtain to reveal the secret.
0: Yeah,
1: and I don't know how news didn't break out then and there. There must have been some heavy non-disclosures.
0: Yeah, probably
1: for the people in attendance.
0: Yeah. So that's pretty cool.
1: To not let news like that slip.
0: So let's do this. And this song also closed out the concert while it was the last song they played with Neil.
1: Yeah.
0: And then it also was the last song. I'm assuming that the encore will stay the same probably for most of the tour. The first song from their first album, and this song, also known as Working Man.

0: video running on this tour. And if you're a casual Rush fan, you may not know that Neil Peart was their second drummer. So Annika Niles is their third drummer. And in the Working Man video, there was a tribute to John Rutsey, the first drummer, throughout the video.
1: Yeah.
0: And I thought that was amazing that they also honored him, because he has since passed as well. And my thoughts as we go into this song, having Annika sitting in a drum kit now made them cool for all women. And Donna Halper was the first woman to probably believe in this band. So,
1: well, a lot of people don't realize Geddy Lee is not the original bassist either.
0: Yeah.
1: The only original member of Rush is Alex Lifeson.
0: Yeah. And Geddy was fired by Rush, too, at one point.
1: Yeah.
0: But he's, I don't want to say he's the band leader, but you can see that he's taken a lead, especially with Annika. Like, I watched him time out some things for her on the first night.
1: Yeah.
0: And, I can't even imagine the pressure. I hope when they come to Edmonton in December, I'm going to push and push and see if I can land an interview with her or all three, because being a comedy show, those guys are hilarious to start with. And if you're at the concert, I'm not going to ruin it, but there's a lot of videos that involve humor. And they're just fun people, I'm sure, all three of them to hang out with. So let's hit that clip, Keenan.
1: Yeah.
0: This is Working Man.
2: 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This is a number four, Donna Halper of WMMS radio station. Let's hear it for her. This is a number called Working Man.

0: That was Working Man by Rush. On the first tour they were playing it on. And, you know, hearing that, and so that was written by John, or you know, John Rutsey originally played the drums, and then hearing Neil improving a lot there, and the solo work in the last part of the song is amazing. He
1: made his zone, yep.
0: Yeah. And so one of the things that people are like, worried that Annika would not recreate a lot of the iconic parts of the songs. And one of my favorite moments, and I think it's my algorithm is broken on Facebook right now. I don't get anything but Rush.
1: Yeah.
0: I don't know if my family's still alive. I don't know if there's any news happening in the world.

0: is rush, rush, rush. And the most iconic clip that keeps coming up is the crowd going nuts when Annika nailed Tom Sawyer and the fills on that.
1: Yeah.
0: Like, that was weird. And the smile on Getty's face and her, when he made the eye contact, it was, like, unreal. And I think they knew right then and there. Like, I think Getty, that smile wasn't just for her. That was saying a big fuck you to everybody who said she couldn't do it. And she pulled it off, and everybody loves her. I don't think there's a couple of detractors, but I think they're just bots. Everybody is like saying, no, she can do this. And this isn't a Rush cover band on tour trying to get money. They're back for real.
1: Yeah.
0: And when I rewind it, when they replaced their first drummer, they got better because they got a better drummer and they got a lyricist. And I'm not saying Annika's better than Neil. She's different. But I think possibly, and if she becomes a lyricist or she helps write more music, she could be fully accepted as like the third member of Rush again.
1: And I would say she might be more technically proficient than Neil.
0: Yeah, and I would agree with that. Like, and so I have questions for you, Keenan, because was it 6-7 years ago you started a little project? You decided you were going to try and put a Rush cover band together. And well, how daunting is that? And I mean, we all know Rush is hard. How do you find people, especially a drummer? Like, how did you go about it?
1: It was a little more recent than that, but it started just with the interest. I found I started playing Rush a lot more once they were done.
0: Yeah.
1: Though I kind of grew up learning to play bass, playing to Rush, I started to take more of a more intense approach to my playing and recreating. And I didn't even touch the keyboard that I got for the longest time, and then I slowly decided I'd like to start learning parts of Rush on the keyboard. And I think it started simple with just Tom Sawyer, because it's only a few little pieces on that. And then Subdivisions came along.
0: I heard a
1: along.
0: Lot of Subdivisions.
1: Yeah, Subdivisions was second to come along. And then I wanted to branch out further, and with the help of Lung McQuaid and their financing program, I started to dive down the rabbit hole of debt to them. And it started with a MIDI pedal controller. And now I could play parts with my feet while I played bass, and trying to learn that element. So now you're not just playing.
0: Yeah.
1: You have to balance yourself.
0: Right. And much like a drummer, you're isolating body parts.
1: Yeah. And you still need to stay upright.
0: Yeah.
1: So now you got to anchor yourself on a foot with a 10-pound guitar hanging over you with no counterweight on the backside to hold you up and keep you balanced, and move your foot around while you still move your hands. And trying to get to the point where you don't have to think about what your hands are doing so that you can focus on other stuff was a real challenge. And then once I started to get that down, then I started to tone chase.
0: Right.
1: So then I bought a Rickenbacker and started to get more of the earlier sounds of the 70s and the early 80s. And then I got a little Steinberger headless bass, the little canoe paddle, so I could get the Grace Under Pressure tones.
0: Yeah.
1: And then what came next? Behringer started to clone a lot of the famous 80s synthesizers.
0: Mm-hmm.
1: And the first one I got was the Poly D, which is a Moog Model D clone with a fourth voice instead of three.

0: and I started to get some of that Moog sound that they have through the 2112 to, well, right through Signals. And I was able to do tones a little more faithfully with that.
1: Right.
0: And then they came out with their Oberheim OBXA clone, and I waited a year and a half for that thing to show up, trying to learn that. Even though the controls, they're both analog synths and they both control very similar. Now you've got 8 voices going at the same time instead of 2, trying to tune those all so they match. Mm-hmm. And fine tones on that as well was a challenge. It took a long time to get familiar. And then I got their clone of the PPG Wave synthesizer, which is a very popular German synthesizer. It's all over 80s pop. I still haven't figured it out. It's a wavetable synth. So it's a analog controlled digital synthesizer. I don't touch it because I just do not understand it. It's not your usual synthesizer. And then finally,

0: just fairly recently, right before New Year's, I got their Taurus pedal clone. It's just a rack-mounted synth that is MIDI triggered, and I took the MIDI pedals that kind of threw me down the rabbit hole and cut them up and relocated the circuit board, grafted this rack mount synth into the top of that, so I have it more or less as a Moog Taurus pedal setup. So now I have most eras covered, but along the way the bass rig changed, and that got pretty intense. I looked long and hard. I want to say it took me almost 2 years. I found a picture from the Signals tour of Geddy's backline, and because I was so in love with that tone on his Rickenbackers, I chased that down, chasing the exact preamps he used and the exact power amps. Each preamp had to come out of the States, and I had to go and pick it up every single time. I'd get it sent to my box in Montana, go for a road trip.
1: Yeah.
0: And a $200 part turned into $500 or $600 by the end of the day when you go on a road trip with your friends and do some shopping in the States. But one piece, it was the second one I got, had a really cool story. It belonged to a guy named Denny Cooler, and at the time he was living in Skull Valley, Arizona. And he played in a band called Spike in the early 80s. And they opened, actually, for Blue Oyster Cult and Black Sabbath.
1: Oh, wow.
0: In the, I think it was 1980 or 81, his girlfriend that was selling the gear to fund their move to, I think it was Kansas City, actually, sent me a picture of the t-shirt from that concert.
1: Yeah.
0: I ended up getting a record of theirs, because the band fell apart by 83 or 84.
1: Okay.
0: But I got a signed record from that band. All four members signed it. I got that with the preamp, and he signed the whole top of the preamp. And
1: oh, wow.
0: So there was a cool story with collecting some of this stuff. Like, I've got a piece of gear that's been on stage to open up for,
1: yeah,
0: for big names, and I'm just doing it for a home concert-sized arena in a 6x10 studio. And then I got the power amps that are the exact same as what he used. Don't have the exact same cabinets, but I do have two 215s, so it's like I have 1500 watts of bass amp for, yeah, a tiny little home studio. Yeah.
1: It's a good thing there are no neighbors, or only one neighbors.
0: The first, I plugged those Taurus pedal clones I built into them very first night I was trying it out. And I had a very, very tall beer glass. It was like the competition one with all the lines on it, the progress lines. That rattled off and broke on the very first note I played, because they're incredibly deep. But just too much power. But I have the most faithfully recreated early 80s Rush bass rig known to exist, between the synthesizers and the preamps, and the tones come from it. Like, it's, I've actually fooled other hardcore Rush fan friends of mine, because I'll take isolated tracks and patch them together and then play my own stuff,
1: right,
0: like on the keys or the bass. And I've fooled multiple friends many times over.
1: Yeah.
0: It's just incredibly accurate to what those sounds were. And you can listen to the isolated tracks on YouTube and really set it up off of there.
1: Nice.
0: And it's not all... Everyone says tone comes from your hands, but it does come a lot from the rig too. A lot of people sleep on that or disregard that the rig does matter.
1: Right.
0: And getting that gear really push me to want to do better and do more.

0: Because now it's like, I can sound like that, minus the vocals.
1: Yeah. So
0: it's hard having a bass voice trying to sing Geddy Lee range.
1: And, I mean, and you were playing with Chad Lodge and Prairie Junction for a while, and they would let you play Subdivision or a couple songs every night.
0: Yeah.
1: And watching you try to do the vocals, and I'm like, oh, well, Geddy did not sound good in the beginning either, so.
0: No, it was tough, but with that, growing up playing Rush, because they play so differently in such busy music, I would often find myself overplaying to a country setting.
1: Right.
0: Because the whole Rush format is more is more.
1: Yeah.
0: And that doesn't really work in country. So trying to find ways to articulate it but still keep myself entertained on stage, I found very difficult playing in a country setting.
1: Right. Well, when I found out you were in a country band, I just about fell over because, I mean, I know your mother loves country or, you know, is a country music fan, but I don't listen to any country. I'll play it as a DJ.
0: And I wasn't a big country fan either. And it's funny how a Rush cover band playing out of a little church in West Edmonton evolved into that. Because that started with me responding to a Kijiji ad that there was a drummer looking for guys to play some Rush music, and we started playing out of the church that he belonged to, and the guitarist he got had another project going on with Chad Lodge, and we started working on that stuff, and things started to fall through with that drummer. So the guitarist brought in his nephew, actually, and we started working on that pretty intensely for about 6 or 8 months before we even had a session with Chad. And then we were pretty well prepared to go in and play his stuff, and we just did it in his living room. We just kind of set up a little four-corner PlayStation in his living room, tripping on couches and his coffee table and all that, just to kind of see if we mesh and get along. And then we worked at that for about a year before we finally played our first show.
1: Yeah.
0: And I set that all up in my buddy's shop. It was about a 100-person crowd. And it was on a much smaller scale, but I'd say, like, you know, I kind of felt some of that pressure as Rush would have stepping out. Like, you know, you're going out of your comfort zone. It's something new.
1: Yeah.
0: You're playing to an audience, and you've got all the elements of a live performance that can go wrong that just doesn't really come with the DJing background that I grew up on.
1: Right.
0: Like, guitars don't break strings.
1: Yeah.
0: As a DJ.
1: Yeah.
0: Like, there's just so many things that can go wrong by design that is completely different. You try and think of all the elements to prepare yourself, and obviously being small scale, you don't have techs to run and help you or this or that. So it's like, you know, trying to plan out. I got a backup guitar for each tuning, depending on what the set is and what tunings I need. So if something does go down, I can run and grab another guitar real quick close by. And I think it's definitely changed how I look at live performances after being in a band.
1: Yeah.
0: Because it's a whole different world.
1: And is there an urgency or a desire to go back to that?
0: I would go back and do something again, or a new project.
1: Yeah.
0: I haven't really put pen to paper on it, but I've been trying to think of ways to try and blend some country and progressive rock. And I've actually found a guy that does that, and I've actually kind of been enjoying it. It kind of has a Pink Floyd-ish King Crimson feel in some of his songs, even though he blends like bluegrass and country into it. Sturgill Simpson? Not sure which way it's supposed to be pronounced, but Metamodern Sounds in Country Music is the album name.
1: Nice.
0: And yeah, it's got some neat flavors and blends to it.
1: And would you still do a Rush cover band again? Or having seen them back now, would you?
0: Well, I kind of laugh because I saw a really good Rush tribute band called YYC.
1: Yeah.
0: Out of Calgary, I think in September, like maybe not even a month before the announcement came. And once that came, I'm like, there's a lot of cover bands that are going to be out of work for a while
1: right,
0: now.
1: Yeah. So when we're talking with Keenan Shaw and Norm Treasure, host tonight here on Comic Genius. And if you were tuning in for comedy, tune in next week because tonight's all about Rush. We had a father-son road trip to L.A. and we saw night one and night two of the 50-something tour. One of the things I've always loved about Rush is the artwork. And Hugh Syme is famous for his Rush covers, the album covers. And this is probably the thing that has been lost the most in my mind going to the digital platform of music delivery. It wasn't just about Rush's music. We were interpreting all of the symbolism in every album cover. And then once you got that sorted out, you were reading the lyrics, and if you read the lyrics, often they were like a sci-fi story or a thriller or a novel about something, you know, Grace Under Pressure really touched on the height of the Cold War and the era we were living in. Power Windows was about corporate greed. There's always a hint of a theme. 2112, you know, futuristic, Anne Ryan, you know, the priests have taken over, like, almost like communism, I guess, where guitars were banned. There was always something to it. And I was so excited to see the 50-something tour logo, which was a hanging street light. We don't have a lot of these in Canada, but in the U.S. a lot of times, it's just your traffic light is hanging on one wire that goes diagonally across the intersection. And there's two birds on that wire, one flying away, which in my mind represented Alex, Getty, and Neil flying away to heaven. And then it had a green light. And it was like, they had the green light to go ahead on this tour.
0: Yeah.
1: And it was probably the most simple but profound of the logos for me. And then with 2112, so the first album, Rush, like many bands have a self-titled album. But if you saw the cover, it was Rush. Now, I think my version is red, but there is a pink version. But it bold letters Rush, and then it had like an explosion just on black and white. And then 2112 came with Starman. And that became iconic for Rush, their logo, for a long time. And now, I don't know how to describe the three C's interlocked, but it looks like almost like a nunchuck to me. And
0: it's the Biohazard.
1: It's the Biohazard logo. But it's done. I saw elements from the Roll the Bones, like, in it. Like,
0: right.
1: If you look close, you can see the elements. And I loved how they incorporated that into the drum kit for Annika. And I imagine there's a few tattoos already with that logo on people's bodies.
0: I was actually talking with my tattoo artist today about she came over and we looked through the tour book and looked at symbols and kind of went back and forth on ideas because I already have the original Rush logo tattooed on me.
1: Right.
0: So we were talking about how it'd be cool to incorporate a symbol from every tour logo into a design of some sort. Like elements from the Clockwork Angels, the Snakes and Arrows, the R40, the 50-something. It'd be cool to do an all-in-one incorporated tattoo.
1: Nice.
0: And it'll be a long process because it took me, I don't know, probably 2 years to decide just to get the basic Rush logo.
1: Mm-hmm.
0: So
1: for our listeners, the funniest thing about that is as a dad trying to take my son Keenan to get any vaccinations or blood tests. He hates needles.

0: So when I heard you get a tattoo, I'm like, somebody knock you out, because I couldn't imagine you laying there willingly getting a tattoo.
1: It wasn't fun. I don't know how people call it therapeutic. It feels like a cat's hanging off of you the entire time.
0: I burst out laughing when I heard that. Like, there's no way. There's, like, until I saw it, I didn't believe you actually had it. And it is what it is. So, so is there a version of Red Barchetta you'd like to hear? Because I would like to play Red Barchetta. It's one of my faves as well. Look at that. Way to hit it live, Norm. I think this is from Time Machine.
1: I think Exit Stage Left is probably the best for live.
0: Well, let's do that. Let's set that up right now. And, I forgot we're running dual DIs tonight here in the studio. So, we'll get this all queued up. All right. And this song I love, multiple reasons. I guess we have one classic red car. We have a red T-Bird.
1: Yeah.
0: Out in behind a barn. But
1: the tone on this song and this album is really what pushed me down the rabbit hole of gear collecting and tone chasing. I just love the massive stereo sound of Geddy's Rickenbacker on this album.
0: Nice. Well, here we are, Red Barchetta by Rush.

You know who that was. It's the only thing we're talking about tonight. It's Rush. And yeah, we have hijacked Comic Genius to do a tribute to Neil Peart in our own way. And Rush, who my son Keenan, who is our guest tonight, and myself, Norm Shaw, right here on 88.5 CJSR FM, CJSR.com around the world. And I love being on community radio or college radio, and being a specialty show where we can do what we want and take a left turn once in a while, and we can exit the stage on the left. So never in a million years that I think there would be a female member of Rush. That did change on a Clockwork Angels

0: to her because they had I know one female for sure. I think there's a couple in the string section they used, but they were not an active member of the band.
1: No.
0: But
1: well,
0: now
1: we can back up. They did have Amy Mann sing.
0: So and that's where I was going with this. Amy Mann came in on Hold Your Fire to sing Time Stand Still. So not only do we have a female drummer now in the band, at one point in L.A. on this tour, there was two women on stage in a Rush concert performing. And if you had to ask me 10 years ago, would that ever happen? I'd be like, no, there's no way. Girls don't come to Rush. So for me, it was a lot of fun. That was probably the biggest surprise of the night for me, is having Amy Mann come out. Because I've seen Time Stand Still perform live, and they use the track Triggered.
1: Yeah.
0: But that, and at first, because of my seats and my failing eyesight, and I knew Neil's widow, Carrie, right? Yeah, his wife.
1: Yeah.
0: I knew she was a photographer. So a lot of times, you know, when you're in the arts, you have other talents. I didn't know if they brought her out to sing that part. I couldn't tell it was Amy Mann. In fact, I don't know if I knew what Amy Mann even looked like.
1: And yeah, I don't think she's been overly relevant in the public eye for a long time.
0: Yeah.
1: Not since she was in Till Tuesday.
0: Yeah. So it was so amazing to bring her out and perform live. And they surprised us on so many different things. What do you think the biggest surprise for you was that night?
1: That's a good question. I think seeing some old songs come out, like Byter and the Snow Dog, that they hadn't touched in... they played that on the R30 tour. So that was a nice surprise. Actually, no. I know what the biggest was. Alex doing the full intro to La Villa Strangiato.
0: Yeah.
1: That was the first time that's been done since 81.
0: Yeah.
1: So that was a pretty big surprise. And it was a nice, soft keyboard intro that their new keyboardist...
0: Yeah, Lauren Gold.
1: ...to bring that in. A little guitar synth pad intro to break into La Villa Strangiato. That was a very cool surprise, and then to see him actually rip the opening line was very special, because they've always just started the song right after that since 81, or just played parts of it in a medley.
0: It got put into a number of medleys over the years. And I remember seeing one of the documentaries that they weren't sure they could replay it live.
1: No, they...
0: Because how many time signature changes are in that song alone?
1: I couldn't tell you, but I know from the Beyond the Lighted Stage documentary, they said they ended up recording it in three sections.
0: Wow, yeah.
1: And then stitched it together for the record, and then figured out how to play it from there. I'm guessing it was a time constraint
0: in the studio
1: to get the album out and get it recorded. And then they took it on the road from there. But I don't even think, in terms of bass land, that's not even the hardest song on the album.
0: Yeah.
1: Circumstances has a pretty intricate bass line. And if you listen studio to the music video, they actually play it slower on the music video because Geddy couldn't manage it at full speed.
0: Right. Well.
1: Yeah.
0: That's interesting. And I mean, those are things I don't pick up on because I was a terrible musician. So I, for me, you know, I think the Amy Mann one, that stunned me. And just seeing Xanadu right off the top, I thought it would have been a different start. The tributes they did to Neil, and then I love the fact they had Neil narrate or have a little clip of his voice before they went in, did they go in, they went into Vital Signs or Bravado? I can't remember off of that
1: one. It was into Bravado.
0: Yeah, into Bravado. So, and now Bravado is going to be a different song for me.
1: Yeah.
0: But they also did it one tribute part and went into Vital Signs too.
1: Which that went into Time Stand Still.
0: Oh, yeah, that's right, yeah. So, but seeing Vital Signs live again too, I was so happy about that.
1: That was the one song off Moving Pictures that I hadn't seen live.
0: Yeah.
1: I'd seen every other one because they played the Camera Eye in Calgary. So Vital Signs and Red Barchetta rounded out Moving Pictures for me in its entirety.
0: Nice. And so what songs are left that you really want to hear that you haven't heard live yet?
1: There's two. A Farewell to Kings and New World Man.
0: Right. And what's funny was we were watching the live stream from the last night, and then the lady who was streaming, her phone died. She went burned through two phones, and then it died right at Farewell to Kings. So yeah. I'm like, no. And I've got I had my neighbors over around a fire, and we had a little Bose speaker there and just cranking it and enjoying the night. When I was supposed to actually be working, but I'm like, no, I'm going to listen to this because I knew there was still a couple more songs that hadn't been played yet, and then the feed died. I'm like, no.
1: Yeah. But the coolest part is they're alternating, or actually alternating isn't even the right word. They're shuffling the set list almost completely aside from four anchors, the intro and the tributes, and the very last song. Like, even the encore's been cycled out.
0: Oh, really?
1: Because they've played By Tor and Finding My Way on the encore for the first song.
0: Oh, yeah, that's right.
1: So even the encore is getting juggled around a bit.
0: And have they started every second set with 2112?
1: No. Night three, they started with Tom Sawyer and played Moving Pictures through.
0: Oh, that's... Yeah.
1: So they had a different... Because on the intermission, as soon as the band left the stage, their front screen would come down with the countdown clock on it.
0: Right.
1: And then it would get close to or did it hit zero?
0: It hit zero.
1: But it sped up,
0: I think. But then it started coming back.
1: And then it would come back up to 2112, and then the song would start, because it's a long synth intro. But watching the Night 3 videos, it went right into the South Park intro that they've used for years. So it went to zero and then straight to South Park.
0: Huh.
1: And then they kicked off the full suite.
0: Right.
1: And then played the shortened version of 2112 that we saw on night one.
0: Yeah. And we were going to play, I have the copy of the full version here, but we're not going to get to it tonight now. We only have 15 minutes left in the show right here on CJSR. As people turned in around, Bretzky.
1: Oh, yeah.
0: Yeah.
1: I've got a few friends listening in here.
0: Nice. You want to give shout-outs?
1: No, it's okay.
0: All right.
1: They know.
0: They know who they are.
1: Yeah. Got people from Saskatchewan, Southern Alberta.
0: Nice. Saskatchewan people listening to rock?
1: Yeah. listening to me.
0: Nice. What else do I want to cover tonight? The road trip itself, too. So we tie this in a little bit. Because we thought about flying down. And then I've driven to California and to Las Vegas. Once to California all the way and three times to Vegas as well.
1: Yeah, and I'd never been, I've never set foot in California.
0: Right.
1: But I've driven to Arizona several times. So I knew most of the journey. I knew right into Vegas, because as soon as you turn at Lethbridge, you don't have to turn again.
0: Right.
1: And you only have to make about six turns leaving Edmonton to get to that point, because Alberta's pretty
0: straight,
1: pretty basic.
0: Yeah. So, making that drive, we our first main stop was Las Vegas. We went to the Schnitzel House there. And then we watched the hockey game, and it delayed us because those silly boys went to double overtime.
1: Yeah.
0: So I wanted to hit this. So we drove down this trip, and then we hit Fremont Street, because I know you hadn't seen Fremont Street.
1: No.
0: And so we did a little time there, and then packed her up and hightailed it to Kingman, Arizona, because it's also the 100th anniversary of Route 66. And then we came in a little ways on Route 66. The craziest thing for me was getting to the Republic of California. And I didn't know this, but they now have border crossings to get into California.
1: Yeah.
0: And I think the only question they asked us, did you vote for Trump? We said no, and they let us go.
1: I think it is for tailpipe emission stuff on California registered vehicles too.
0: Right. Yeah.
1: Because they're pretty hard on their emissions controls down there.
0: And on the whole trip itself, the biggest surprise for me, when I was in LA in 94, the sky was gray brown. The smog was horrendous.
1: Right.
0: It was disgusting. And to see clear blue sky for the most part was amazing.
1: Yeah.
0: And so what California's been doing to clean up their state is like, we can fix things. So kudos to them. And if that's what it takes, put borders up everywhere, clean up the air so everybody can enjoy the sunshine. And then we did some geeky things. You drove a lot of routes that you drive in GTA.
1: Yep. So yeah, I saw a few places I've committed some felonies in. Saw my first apartment in Grand Theft Auto.
0: Oh, yeah?
1: The Eclipse Penthouse is what it's called in Grand Theft Auto. I forget what it's called. I did look it up, but I forget what it's called in real life. But the Walk of Fame, that was cool to do.
0: Yeah, we saw my star and Rush's star.
1: Yeah. The Hard Rock Cafe was really nice.
0: Yeah. Good foods, too. If you're in L.A., their Hard Rock Cafe has great food.
1: Yeah.
0: We saw the Hollywood sign. You have to do that, I guess, when you're there.
1: Don't take a truck.
0: So we drove up this neighborhood, and literally my mirrors were knocking leaves off the trees on both sides of the street. It was super tight.
1: It's almost impassable.
0: Yeah. And what I found was so cool, as you're going up these tight roads and you're looking at multi-million dollar houses, and you go around a bend, now you're looking down in the yard, they have this 12-foot hedges everywhere, so you can't see in. But as soon as you go around the bend up the next street, you can look back down into the yard and see yeah. everything. And then probably the dumbest move I made on this, we did two trips to Santa Monica Pier. And the second day I went barefoot. The first night we went in the evening, we saw the sunset. It was amazing.
1: Yeah.
0: The second day, I decided to walk across the beach barefoot. I took the sandals off, and I want to feel the sand on my feet again. And I literally blistered both feet. It was so damn hot. And I knew I was in trouble because I felt how hot the sand was. And I said to our friend Miranda, I'm like, hey, I'm burning my feet. She goes, mine are burning too. And I get to the ocean, and the ocean's cold. It was really choppy that day that you weren't supposed to swim because there's riptides. And I looked at her, and I'm like, oh, no. My feet are not cooling down in the water. I actually burnt them. And when we got out of the water and I saw the blisters, I was like so mad at myself. So there's little moments like that that just make, you know, silly memories on the trip. So comparing, there was a moment at the Kia Forum on night two. So off the top of the show, when I was talking about Keena and my experiences having got to travel together as performers and then as a father-son trip going to watch our favorite band. So our first major trip together for performing was in St. John's, Newfoundland, 2010, for the Juno Awards. And at the Juno Cup, there's a hockey game. And there was a silent auction. And Neil Peart had just recorded Hockey Night in Canada theme song on drums.
1: Rest in peace.
0: Yes. And both of them.
1: Yeah.
0: There was a jersey that he wore, Bubba's, and it was autographed. And Neil Peart was famous for not signing a lot of things and not doing any meet and greets. It's always Getty and Alex's signatures you can find everywhere. But there was a drum skin signed, a pair of sticks that were used, and this jersey. And I won the silent auction bid. And so I wore that jersey. The only other jersey that matches is in the Hockey Hall of Fame with the drum kit.
1: And for those that don't know the story of Bubba, it comes from him and his drum tech.
0: Yeah.
1: So his drum tech's nickname is Gump.
0: Right.
1: And he's actually teching for Annika.
0: Yeah.
1: But it was the Bubba Gump. Like, all the signs in the dressing rooms and stuff yeah. would be, like, the Bubba Gump room and all that.
0: Yeah. So I was wearing that, and people were like, probably 100 people commented on it, which was really cool for me. It's the first time I've broken out of the closet other than to take pictures in the house one time. And I hemmed and hawed about it because I didn't want to get it wrecked, and it is autographed, but I'm like, no, it's got to go. And then we're hanging around waiting for some beers to be purchased, and there's a group of young adults from California, and a guy is wearing a Le Studio t-shirt, and I looked at him. I'm like, man, you got the coolest shirt in the building. And this is after 100 people have like talked about my jersey. And he's looking at my jersey going, you've got the coolest. So we were in an argument, a fun argument, over who had the coolest jersey. And then we got talking, and his brother knew the guy that bought Le Studio after it burned down. And he has some glass from the recording studio window framed. And I'm like, man, you've got the coolest artifact ever. Because, you know, obviously Moving Pictures is probably one of the most iconic albums.
1: So, in the Geddy Lee Big Book of Bass, there's a bass in there that was made out of wood from one of the doors in the studio. And there's a matching, I think it's a Stratocaster guitar that went to Alex. Wow. That Fender Custom Shop. If I'm not mistaken, I know it was Fender. I think it was Custom Shop built for Geddy and Alex out of pieces of Le Studio.
0: After it had burned, or just when they were dismantling?
1: I think the dismantling phase.
0: Right.
1: I would have to go back and look in the book now, but there is pieces of Le Studio that have been transformed into guitars in Rush's inventory.
0: Wow, that's amazing.
1: Yeah.
0: We're getting to the top here, and Rush doesn't have short songs, so no. What song do you want to close out on?
1: That's a good question.
0: Because this has been a fun night, just kind of reminiscing on a road trip. And so you've been tuned into Comic Genius on 88.5 CJSR FM. We'll be back next week with Comedy on Comedy Show. But my son Keenan joined me tonight because we've been talking about our road trip to LA to see Rush. They are here December 10th and 12th. If you don't have tickets, and you even are a little bit of a Rush fan, get tickets if there's any left.
1: Or even a music fan, for that matter.
0: A music fan, yeah. And I'll say this, as a lifelong Rush fan, that felt like Rush. Start to finish, there was nothing missing in the live performance. And
1: keep going.
0: Yeah, so you will not be disappointed. I guarantee you. And I'll say this. This is my last thought. And I put this in an essay I wrote on Facebook. And you can go to Facebook and read it. Norm Shaw is my Facebook handle. I, for a long time, thought we might be getting punked. I thought this is just a way for them to throw a party with a whole bunch of people, sell some beer, and maybe come out. And if... Or if Annika got nerves and couldn't play, I would still be okay if we just had a hangout with 18,000 people and those two just bantered. And then when Xanadu started and I realized we're seeing a concert, that blew my mind. I don't know if you had any similar thoughts along the way, but I at some point I'm like, those two are clowns. I could see them doing this.
1: Well, for me, I just wasn't sure. What if she decided, or, you know, they decided they weren't feeling up to their standard, would they have a next call?
0: Yeah.
1: Because, I mean, we got the Taylor Hawkins tribute shows with, I guess, if you will, name brand drummers. They had Chad Smith Dave Grohl. And I think Stuart Copeland filled in on one song, too, at one of the shows.
0: And then his son, Sean, played My Hero.
1: Not with Rush, though.
0: Oh, with Rush, yeah.
1: That was with the Foo Fighters.
0: Sorry, yeah.
1: But it's are they, do they have a backup plan if that doesn't work out? And who would it be kind of thing? But I think they made the right choice, and I'm glad they stuck with it.
0: Yeah, and the only thought that crossed my mind back when they did, so when Taylor Hawkins passed away from Foo Fighters, I imagined, because Dave Grohl is a wicked drummer himself.
1: Yeah.
0: And those guys inducted Rush into the Hall of Fame. Like, they played with him.
1: Yeah.
0: So I thought, yeah, I could stomach that. Like, I thought he would

0: be great, because Dave Grohl is just not just a great drummer, he's a great musician. And for me, up until this, to me, Foo Fighters was my replacement band for Rush. Like, they are current, they're still releasing music, they're still touring,
1: right?
0: And I love them, not as much as Rush, but they're coming up. Like, I have immense respect for the talent of that band too, and I've seen them live once already,
1: right?
0: And I will catch them again. And the only other band that's in a legacy mode that I think is still pulling it off is Styx.
1: Oh, yeah.
0: Well, and Journey, for that matter. You know, like, to replace a singer is really hard.
1: I'm going to see them in September.
0: Yeah.

0: and Journey for that matter. You know, like to replace a singer is really hard.
1: I'm going to see them in September.
0: Yeah.
1: Oh yeah.
0: And Journey for that matter. You know, like to replace a singer is really hard.
1: I'm going to see them in September.
0: Yeah.
1: Yeah.
0: You know, and we saw them.
1: That was our first real father son concert.
0: Your Sister Mystery to see Styx in Toronto. With Gowan singing for them. That's the second time I've seen them, and then I've done one more trip, or I saw them in Edmonton on the flip side of that tour. And Gowan fills in great for Dennis DeYoung. There is subtle differences, but he's actually been there longer than Dennis DeYoung ever was, so I've accepted him as the singer now.
1: Well, I think Journey has had their current singer longer than they ever had Steve Perry too.
0: Yeah. And Arneil he's very dynamic on stage too.
1: Yeah.
0: So and so we saw them on their 50th too?
1: Yeah.
0: Yeah. So it's something about the 50th anniversary guys. And then so we're gonna leave you tonight with one last song. It's been Keenan and Norm Shaw on Comic Genius tonight. We'll be back next week.
1: This is a compromise of the first album you got, Permanent Waves, but my favorite live version of it. But it's an incredible song. Three-segmented song. It's one of my favorite to play. And it's just a beautiful piece, top to bottom. So we'll round it out with that. This is Jacob's Ladder from Exit Stage Left.
0: Enjoy this, and enjoy the After Hours Mix. Have a great night, everybody.

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1: That is not Strawberry Moon.
2: Is that Schoenberg?
1: We're not having a song.
2: Yes, we are.

4 of the Métis Nation of Alberta. This is an Amiskwichee fun fact. Did you know that before colonization, the North Saskatchewan River that winds through Amiskwichee was an important trade route, as well as a territory boundary? The North Saskatchewan River was called Kisaskatchewanisipi, meaning river with a swift current. Everything to the north side of the river was the territory of the Nehiyawak, or the Plains Cree people, and everything on the south side of the river was the territory of the Niitsitapi, the Blackfoot Confederacy. The river and surrounding valleys offered food and resources, like medicine and fish, and were important to many nations, including the Nehiyawak, Niitsitapi, Tsuut'ina, Nakota Sioux, and the

You're listening to CJSR 88.5 FM, located in Amiskwichi, Waskaiken, the city of Edmonton, which is on Treaty 6 territory, as well as Region 4 of the Métis Nation of Alberta. This is an Amiskwichi fun fact. Did you know that before colonization, the North Saskatchewan River that winds through Amiskwichi was an important trade route, as well as a territory boundary? The North Saskatchewan River was called Kisaskatchewanisipi, meaning river with a swift current. Everything to the north side of the river was the territory of the Nehiyawak, or the Plains Cree people. And everything on the south side of the river was the territory of the Niitsitapi, the Blackfoot Confederacy. The river and surrounding valleys offered food and resources, like medicine and fish, and were important to many nations, including the Nehiyawak, Niitsitapi, Tsuut'ina, Nakota Sioux, and the Métis.

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Which letter? Say it. 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Which number count? 88. 5. 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
0: Aïe, Bobo.

houses, and I even went to the White House. 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

0: Binary agreement, if anything, there's no teeth to it that would guarantee the kinds of national security objectives that the United States has been seeking from Iran for decades. And so, what it does is it really flips on its head the longstanding American policy towards Iran. Our concerns in the region related to Iran's behavior, its atrocious treatment of its own people, its development of missile programs, and of course, the nuclear program, all remain very vague. In fact, there's a silence on many of them. So, the MOU gives a lot more than it gets, and that's very concerning.
1: Joe Rubin.

have closed itself. What do I mean by that? The fear from insurance companies was that so profound that the insurance rates shot up so high that they physically couldn't move. So if you like, the insurance companies

0: in a solitary sheep station, more than 100 kilometres from the nearest town.
1: I was locked up in the what was the shearer's quarters with the sheep. I was sitting there, but I had my notebooks. You couldn't work in the wet. So I waited, and then the sky cleared, the sun came out, and I thought, oh, I'm going to get out here. The rains, they sweep the surface, so they bring a new series of discoveries.
0: For that reason, Jim is feeling confident about the day ahead. So confident, he writes in his notebook,
1: I'm going out to data science. I might find something really interesting.
0: Wearing a safari

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more my Sith. You shed your blood for me to cleanse me. I receive you and your shed blood for the remission of my sins. Come into my heart. Save me now. Help me to be ready for your return. In

to start us off, Boards of Canada, from the brand new album Inferno, the Scottish band just performed Age of Capricorn. Now to Saskatoon for songsmith Ellen Forez. It's a brand new single put out in May of this year, and it's all about the weird year that she's had. She said that it was lots of life changes happening, maybe even some ego death is what she said. She had a diagnosis of ADHD, and she realized that she needed to change and address issues in her life. Let's hear the song about it. Here's Solitary Song.

You're tuned to CJSR. This is TBA with me, Sarah. And on today's show, we've got Bird is the Word. We're going to do like a hit parade of Bird is the Word. We're going to do a retrospective of a variety of the birds that we've listened to and all of you folks have guessed and learned a whole bunch about. We also have got some deep Edmonton trivia. Bike month. This is our third of 4 weeks, and we're going to bust myths. Well, we're not going to. It's going to be courtesy of the traffic reporter, the bicycle traffic reporter, Carly Coleman. That'll be in the last half hour of the show. But before we get to any of that, we're going to go to the most recent release, the 8th studio album from Bill Callahan, and his first since 2022. It's got 12 cuts on it. He's titled it My Days of 58 because the man is 58 years young. Here is Bill Callahan with Why Do Men Sing?

driving through the dark. Arriving in the rain. To sing my song.

cold.

Those were the Fruit Bats, the title track from the brand new album that they just put out, the 12th studio album. I mean, when I say they, it's really one dude by the name of Eric D. Johnson, and he goes by Fruit Bats. The album and the song, The Landfill. Now for the retrospective of Bird Is the Word. Yeah, since I started this show back, when was it, in November? We've been listening to bird calls from native birds, and then folks have been texting in to guess. So I thought we would do a little bit of a hit parade, a retrospective. Here's the song Sparrow, who we just learned about recently, and how they learn all kinds of tunes. And the more difficult the tune, the more likely the males are to attract a mate. So the more difficult, a higher level of difficulty, more likely to get a mate. That's the song Sparrow. We also heard from the mallard duck. And that's the standardized duck. When you think of a duck quack, you are thinking of the mallard female, not the male. The male kind of doesn't really deliver on that. It's the females that give you the standard, like, yeah, factory-issued quack. We also learned about the red-winged blackbird, who you can definitely see around the wetlands this time of year. And their call, man, it just makes me think of summer and being at the lake. And their name, definitely they live up to it. They have that, basically, they're jet black, most of the body, but then they have that beautiful red wing, just that spot at the top, at the very top of the wing. We also learned about the magpie, who just this week, Grant stopped by with the service dog in training, Tucker, and dropped off a beautiful drawing of a magpie that a relative of his created. Thanks so much for that, Grant and Tucker. We also heard from the red-breasted nuthatch, with just a cute little gaffer. They have that nice, bright black and white stripe. Well, I guess it's a black stripe on their white face. Just little mites. Thanks for playing along with me. Next week, I will have a brand new bird for you to guess. In the meantime, here is Pokey LaFarge from his 2020 release, Rock Bottom Rhapsody. Here he is.

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Mad strides deliver a tender psychic river.

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You're tuned to CJSR. This is TBA on a Thursday morning with me, Sarah. And we started this half hour off with Pool Girl. The album, Still Not Getting What I Want. The tune, Money. I am getting what I want because I get to talk with the Montreal band Pool Girl today as part of

of our live broadcast from Sled Island in Calgary. That's right, CJSR will be broadcasting live all afternoon today from noon until 5 p.m. right in the heart of Sled Island, the festival that is running all weekend long. We are in the thick of it. And Pool Girl will be sitting down with me from 2 until 2:30 this afternoon. Before that, from noon until 12:30, Gus Engelhorn will be sitting down with Matt and knitting the Edmonton, well, there are Edmonton, hints of Edmonton in there. You could learn more about that at 3:30 to 4 when the band sits down with Chad. So make sure to tune in later today. I mean, just your best bet is to just not turn off the radio. That's all there is to it. Pro tip from me to you. Okay, well, let's stick around Montreal. I mean, because that's where Pool Girl is from. We're going to go to the sophomore album from the art punk quintet called La Sécurité, the album Bingo. Here is Snack City. Population me.

Those were the Twisted Teens out of New Orleans. The Twisted Teens out of New Orleans. Yeah, their brand new album, their 2026 release, Blame the Clown, we heard I Operate. Now to the Polaris Prize long listers. We got Coochie Catcher. Yeah, they are up for the current Polaris Prize. Yes, that's for the artistic merit. They're not looking for sales. They're looking for artistic merit, the jury, that is. And yeah, the award, the shortlist will be revealed, and then the actual winner will be announced this fall. Coochie Catcher is on that long list with their album Something We All Got. And we are going to hear Quarter Note Rock.

wow, this whole half hour is all Montreal. Well, not all Montreal, but very close. We just heard Cola out of, you got it, Montréal. The band just put this album out, Cost of Living Adjustment. It's the three-member band. We got Tim, Evan, and Ben, and they go by Cola. And we heard Hedge Sitting. I don't know if you can hear, but I've got a kitten sitting on my lap while I record this episode. It's Pinky, my little kitten. Let's see if I can get her up to the mic here for you. She said that's enough. That is more than enough. So let's head downtown to see what's happening at City Hall. Well, last week I mentioned how the Edmonton Police Commission is meeting this week. The public meeting is today, June 18th, starting at noon. The agenda is up. You can see the agenda at edmontonpolicecommission.com. Folks were trying to get in to speak, but it turns out that one of the folks that requested to speak was denied. So, you know, the ridiculousness of this just continues. The fact that it is a public meeting, that the police are supposed to be accountable to the tax

taxpayer, so aka the citizens of Edmonton, not the other way around. So lacking transparency there for sure. You can tune in. You can also attend. It's happening today, so do not miss out. One band who is definitely used to, you know, speaking truth to power, or I guess singing truth to power, is the Russian feminist art punk collective Pussy Riot. They have just put out a brand new release. I'm hoping I'm pronouncing this right. Cyka? It's C-Y-K-A. It was just put out June 12th, and we are going to go to Pussy Riot with Pain.

the more very minute lolly. Grace and skin, so I suppose I was lucky. Pneumonia talk by the city set, put lines on my belt.

0: A two-song set started with Pussy Riot, finished with The Fall. That's the post-punk band, the four-member post-punk band, who was very active in the 80s. And so this is a reissue put out by Bella Union. It's called Singles Live Volume 2, 80 to 83, denoting 1980 to 1983. And we heard The Fall with I'm Into CB. Well, we got 1 hour left of TBA. I'm Sarah. This is CJSR. Coming up very shortly, there will be Deep Edmonton Trivia. We will see how well you know your Edmo. And also, Bike Month. That's coming up.
1: June is Indigenous History Month. Do you know the Indigenous name of where you live? Let's hear from Laverne First Rider. This ward is named after a migration pattern.
2: Ibikwakanipiotsi is Blackfoot and means the northern migration of the bison for calving season. It was known that bison would migrate up to 300 kilometers north of the North Saskatchewan River to the safety of artesian wells to gather for the winter. This is where they would birth their calves, and in the warmer spring weather, the bison would begin their migration south again. The Blackfoot followed the bison to these northern wells, but limited bison kill. Traditionally, dogs were used to help transport belongings and lodgings. The Blackfoot traveled to secure resources based on annual weather patterns of the plains. This type of travel and harvesting in multiple places during the course of the year involved considerable planning and cooperation by all members. It was complex because larger bands separated into smaller clans for portions of the year and came together in larger groups for big events like celebrations and ceremonies. These cycles of union and dispersal were as central to cultural survival and renewal as was the acquisition of food and resources. Ibikwakanipiotsi is Blackfoot and means the northern migration of the bison for calving season.
1: We're grateful to Pipiguan, Pitaguan, and the City of Edmonton for permission to use these ward naming videos. Learn more at edmonton.ca/Indigenous Ward Name.
3: 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Tote bags?

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I remember being 9 on 10th Street in pain when I lost my mental. Growing up was hard, thank God I found instrumentals. But I miss when things were still simple.

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0: I cannot get enough of this album from Vince Staples. It's Cry Baby, just released June 5th. I played one song from it last week. I'm playing another one this week. And who knows? I might just get wild and crazy and play another song next week. You just never know with me. We heard Vince Staples with Only in America. Well, let's head north of the border to Edmo, because we are going to do some deep Edmonton trivia.
1: Deep Edmonton trivia.
0: So, without looking online, see if you can guess. So, there are older neighborhoods in Edmonton, and you can see whole blocks of houses built the same. So, there's like the bungalow dream houses with mid-century modern styling inside and variation of iron railings, and then like there's stucco or clapboard siding outside. I'm wondering, what do you call this practice of building a whole neighborhood in the same style? And not just because it's in fashion, not like, you know, the years where we had all that pink stucco. Is it A, tract housing, B, block settlement, or C, Scandinavian pain? Now, this one comes courtesy of Chris Chenyon Phillips over at ECAMP, the Edmonton City As Museum Project. Can you guess tract housing, block settlement, or Scandinavian pain? Or maybe it's like bread, pain? So this was called tract housing, and it was all around the new suburbs that were being built post-war. And of course, being in Berta, the neighborhoods were built to suit the car, not the streetcar and not trolley buses, not buses, period. So roads became wider and winding. There wasn't much density, which we're definitely seeing a change nowadays around Edmonton with that. And so, yeah, it was called tract housing. So basements came into vogue at that time. So, you know, having a rumpus room, or maybe that's where the den was, which provided, you know, a private space for the family and social life. And yeah, it was very much the time of the bungalow. So if you guessed tract housing, you are correct. Ding, dang, dong. We're not going to go back to the days of yore when the tract housing was built. We're going to go back to 1996. Heck, I can remember 1996. It's the album Oedipus Schmeedipus from Barry Adamson. It's the English musician who actually put this out, and it appears in a David Lynch film called Lost Highway. Here's Barry Adamson with Something Wicked This Way Comes.

That was Myra Barnes, a.k.a. Vicki Anderson, who was an American soul singer, probably best known for her performances with the James Brown Review. But this one, she was heading up with Message from the Soul Sisters. And I heard that originally on none other than The Purple Room, which airs every Saturday with Shantu Diggs at the helm. And man, oh man, that show is incredible. Just really digs deep into the stacks. And then, you know, you got to stick around because then there's If Hooks Could Kill with DJ Sonny Grimes. And then, oh, since you're around, you might as well stick around for Catch the Beat. I mean, can't go wrong with CJSR. Can't go wrong with the Big Red Star. You're listening to TBA right here on CJSR with me, Sarah. We are going to go to another. We've had a couple re-releases on the show today. This is the last one for this go-round. It's Ricky J, originally from St. Louis, moved to Melbourne, Australia. His real name, Rick Lewis. You're definitely going to be able to hear the era that this came out in. It came out back in 1990 on his solo EP, Colors of Love. It's just been re-released. Here is Ricky J with No Deposit, No Return.

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0: It's good to be a friend of CJSR.
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0: It's bike month.
1: The question of whether people should register their bikes and pay licenses for riding a bike is administratively a nightmare.
0: That's CJSR's bike traffic reporter.
1: Hello, my name is Carly Coleman.
0: You can hear her reports every Tuesday on the morning show, The Toast Marketing Board. Throughout June, Carly is busting myths. Myth number three, cyclists should be licensed.
1: They have had registrations and licensing programs, and they just can't keep up with the sheer weight of everybody's bikes that they have to register.
0: The red tape and admin cost for the province or city to regulate bike licenses? Oof. All for a $20 or $50 license?
1: Do you register your child's bikes? And then because your child is growing, you're going to have to get a different bike and a different helmet every iteration of their body growing into some other shape.
0: Creating this type of policy could cause people to stop biking. Carly points to Australia as an example.
1: And when they made helmets mandatory in Australia, cycling numbers plummeted. Because sometimes people can afford a bike and that is all they can afford. They can't afford $100 or whatever amount of money extra for the helmet.
0: Arguments for cyclists to be licensed often crop up when car drivers see bike infrastructure getting maintained. Say, bike lanes being cleared of snow.
1: The other argument that you often hear is cyclists should pay taxes on roads. And we already do. Like, there's no special tax for road use.
0: Car, truck, and motorcycle users pay the same taxes as cyclists, despite motor vehicles taking up way more space, needing a lot more roadway, causing heaps of wear and tear on the roads due to the weight and size of trucks and cars.
1: Anyone who lives in a city pay property taxes. We pay Alberta and federal taxes. All of that money is used for roadways and things in cities that do not account for how we use our cars, our vehicles, actually.
0: Motorists pay the same taxes as pedestrians, people who don't drive at all, or people who take the bus or bike.
1: Some amount of drivers should be more responsible for the space that they use.
0: Tolls are possible, though.
1: The City of London has a congestion tax. There's an area in the downtown of London where you must pay to drive your car into, and you get charged a tax, a premium, essentially, to go into that space. And that tax allows for them to offset the cost of all manners of infrastructure choices.
0: Probably not what people demanding cyclists get licenses and pay more taxes would be happy about. If the math is mathing, motorists should, in fact, pay more to cover the upkeep and expansion of the infrastructure they use. Busting the myth that cyclists need to be licensed so they can cover the cost of the roads and infrastructure they use.

I just cannot get enough of this album from Austra. It came out 2025, Chin Up Buttercup, and she sang us Fallen Cloud. I am a bit surprised it didn't end up on the Polaris Prize long list, but hey, you can't win them all. Before that, we heard the brand new release Long Haul from Oak A. It's actually spelled oak, like the tree, and then A-Y. It's the alias for a gentleman electronic musician out of Norway. We are going to go to the brand new release from Ear. They're a duo. They've called the album Rum Springer. The tune is Thread.

You haven't heard the last of me today. No, I will be back on the air this afternoon when we broadcast live from Sled Village down in Calgary. Matt will be there. Chad will be there. I will be there. We'll have interviews with Gus Engelhorn, with Pool Girl, and with Knitting, plus lots and lots of music. So it'll be just as if you're at the fest yourself. I mean, we really want to bring you along. So make sure to tune in for that. It is happening all afternoon from noon until 5 today. So tune in. Glissandro is going to take us out of this episode of TBA. It's their most recent release, their 2026 effort, G70, Two Bones of Dundessa. We're going to go to the final track on the release. It's called Bolin Muppets. And Dan Bodan has done the remix for it. Thanks for tuning in. It's always great to spend my mornings with you.

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0: Netherlands-based post-punk's Iguana Death Cult. 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New York City death rockers Bambara. Feminist hardcore from Baltimore, War on Women. 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And rare performances from local legends, The Wet Secrets and Calvin Love. 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
11: 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I'm your host, Zach, otherwise known as Zacy. 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We got lots to yap about here on the show today, but of course, first, we got to get into more Canadian music here. That's the beauty of a station like CJSR. It's mostly Canadian. So, coming up, we're going to have Happier by Connor Price and Walker Hayes, Rough Ride by Samant, Forget by Strokeswood, Good Love by 1111, but before any of that, we got No Sleep by Lubov K here on CJSR 88.5 FM, the Culture Vulture.

And we are back with another basketball segment here on CJSR 88.5 FM, The Culture Vulture. Last week, when we were talking about the NBA Finals, the Knicks had a 3-1 lead. This week, as of last Saturday, the New York Knicks have won a championship for the first time in, I believe, 53 years. And if you know anything about me, I'm not the biggest fan of the Knicks, but you know what? I'm going to give credit where it's due this episode. Jalen Brunson, he scored 45 points in that closeout game, which I got to say was an incredible performance. If it wasn't for that, they probably would have lost this one because the rest of his team only had 49 points. He almost had half of the team's points. He played absolutely incredible and averaged 32 points and shot 40% throughout the series, which led to him winning the finals MVP. So shout out Jalen Brunson for that one. And yeah, shout out to everyone on the Knicks. I know a lot of them have history together because a lot of them played in Villanova in college and they won back-to-back championships there, that being Jalen Brunson, Josh Hart, Mikal Bridges, even before they traded him, Dante DiVincenzo. So yeah, the team has lots of history together, so it's pretty cool to see them win an NBA championship together. But like I said, as a guy who's not the biggest Knicks fan, yeah, wasn't the most happy by it. I was hoping the Spurs would win, or you know, I'm still petty that the Knicks just abused my Cavs in the conference finals of the East. But yeah, Josh Hart, 13 points, 11 rebounds in the game. OG Anunoby, 11 points, 8 rebounds. I know a lot of people here love OG because of his Raptors run, so they're probably happy he won a second championship. Karl Anthony Towns, though, surprisingly just disappeared in Game 5. 2 points and 10 rebounds. He was actually kind of a sleeper pick for Finals MVP until Game 5. He was averaging like a consistent like 17 and 14 throughout the finals. He was playing great, but yeah, just a stinker in Game 5 for one of their all-stars. Mikal Bridges had 14 points, and then off the bench, Mitchell Robinson got himself 10 rebounds. You know, he came out, did his thing. He's there to play good defense, to come in when Cat's struggling, and just be physical with teams and get rebounds, and he did his thing. So very excited for next NBA season to start. Feels all the way in October. We've now entered NBA offseason talks, and it's just now just when will Giannis get traded again? Because that's all it was the last two off seasons, was just talking about Giannis getting traded. But there's going to be lots more great music here coming up here on Culture Vulture. I always love doing my basketball segment here of the show, but coming up next here on Culture Vulture, we're going to have some more music by Don't Remind Me by Iverson Black, Money My Mind by Lost Faculty, Long Way Home by Fidelina, Stars and Moons by Dizzy, and before any of that, we have Let Him Say by Lizzo and Caroline Smith, all here on CJSR 88.5 FM, The Culture Vulture.

That was Come by Jane here on CJSR 88.5 FM, The Culture Vulture. I'm your host, Zach, and one of my favorite Canadian artists that I've kind of gotten into through CJSR is the artist Pino. He's from Ontario, and he's got a new album coming out in just a week from now, so looking forward to that. But just recently he released a single from that album, so we're gonna get into that now. This is Move by Pino here on CJSR 88.5 FM, The Culture Vulture.

Tearing Me Up by Bob Moses here on CJSR 88.5 FM, The Culture Vulture. Fortunately, now we are right here at the end of the show. Doing a show here, CJSR just flies by. I know I say that every week, but it truly does. You sit down, you prep all this stuff before the show, you do it, and then it's just, whew. Anyway, stick around. There's going to be lots more great CJSR shows throughout the rest of the day, as there normally is. You'll be able to catch me again next week here, Thursday at 10 a.m. here on CJSR 88.5 FM, The Culture Vulture.

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0: Welcome to Electronic Intifada Radio. I'm Nora Barrows-Friedman. On this episode, Everybody Hates Israel. Ali Abu Nima talks about why Israel's global standing is collapsing.
1: A generation has seen nearly 3 years of live stream genocide, children torn to pieces, starvation, mass graves, destroyed hospitals, bombed homes, schools and tents. All the horrors we see week after week, and no amount of hasbara, no amount of Israeli propaganda can make people unsee all of that.
0: Researcher and journalist Rokaya Shamsedin reports from southern Lebanon.
2: The south is being subjected to sustained, systematic bombardment, explicitly targeting residential quarters and vital civilian infrastructure.
0: And on the resistance report, Hezbollah torches Israeli tanks.
3: Drone just flies through it, comes back down around the other side to strike the tank. This operation was one of the six anti-tank operations with FPVs, but with anti-tank guided missiles, there was 10 operations last week against tanks and 7 this week. So the same number of anti-tank guided missiles being used as FPV drones.
0: This is Electronic Intifada Radio. I'm Nora Barrows-Friedman. This episode highlights the news, interviews, and reports from our live stream broadcast on June 11th, 2026. Donald Trump was being uncharacteristically truthful when he reportedly told Benjamin Netanyahu in a recent phone call that everybody hates Israel. But Trump, like his predecessor Joe Biden, has so far been unwilling to go beyond occasional harsh words. In any event, Trump's assessment appears accurate, even if characteristically sweeping, based on a new Pew Research Center survey of public attitudes in dozens of countries. Later in the show, the Electronic Intifada's Ali Abu Nima takes a closer look at the survey. But first, no matter the object, Israel's military occupation permeates every aspect of life in the West Bank. We've published many features in the last week, but today we're highlighting a long and precarious journey to play soccer by Boteina Hamdan, writing from Ramallah. She writes about a 12-year-old child, Yusuf Jubran, who she says, quote, has had a unique passion for soccer since he was very young. Every day, he spends hours playing football. He rarely lets the ball leave his feet. When he walks from one room to another, he often dribbles the ball with him. He's a member of a club and trains 4 times a week. He keeps a notebook of soccer moves, best shots, and tactics. His wardrobe is full of football jerseys, and his room's walls are covered with pictures of his favorite team, Spain's Real Madrid, and his favorite player, Cristiano Ronaldo. I know all this because Yusuf is my son. We spend nights talking about all this, but nothing is straightforward, even for a football crazy boy, when you live under military occupation. In the summer of 2024, we had to disappoint him since his father and I couldn't afford a trip to Barcelona with his team. So this year, when he finally got a chance to travel with his club, the Birzeit Stars Academy, to Aqaba in southern Jordan, he was very excited. The trip was scheduled for January 7th, but even the best laid plans are complicated by instability and uncertainty under Israel's occupation. As the trip neared, Yusuf grew more excited. His coach chose him to wear number 7, just like Ronaldo. Then, after receiving the itinerary for the trip, he insisted he would swim in the Red Sea in Aqaba, despite the cold weather. Like most Palestinians in the West Bank, Yusuf is unable to visit our sea. Palestine may lie on the Mediterranean Sea, but with most Palestinian coastal cities occupied, depopulated, and repopulated by Zionists during the Nakba of 1948, and the Gaza Strip occupied in 1967 and cut off from the West Bank for decades, it is almost impossible to get to for those Palestinian residents in the West Bank. Yusuf asked several times if the trip might be canceled. He was growing fearful that his dream might not come true. I encouraged him to stay positive and accept any delay. He tried to look calm, but failed. I am dreaming to travel, to play soccer in the whole world, he said. He also had a different motive. I want to come back home, curious to see the reactions to the gifts I will bring, just like you when you return from a trip with special presents for everyone," he added. I was touched by his generous thinking. Thank God for this lovely child. On January 14th, we had to get ready in the dark to be in Birzeit town center by 5 a.m. It should take just half an hour to drive to Jericho, but it is always sensible to add extra time in case of unexpected military checkpoints or road closures. Israel dramatically expanded its already ubiquitous network of military checkpoints and roadblocks throughout the West Bank after October 2023. As of December 2025, per the latest UN count, there are 925 checkpoints or roadblocks permanently or intermittently restricting the movement of 3.4 million Palestinians in the West Bank, including Jerusalem. Yusuf came back full of life and experience. When he showed me some photos he took there, I also saw a new talent in him. I was so impressed with his photos of the sea, I even printed some to decorate our living room. Everything here restricts us and shrinks our children's dreams. Israel has killed hundreds of athletes, mainly in Gaza, during its ongoing genocide there. One of the most disturbing bits of footage from Gaza was when Israel bombed a group of displaced Palestinians while they were playing football in the yard of Al-Auda School in Gaza in July 2024. Beyond the violence, restrictions on movement prevent athletes from moving freely inside Palestine or abroad. Even our national football team, which made the quarterfinals of last year's Arab Cup and were one win away from reaching a mini tournament to qualify for this year's World Cup, faces extraordinary challenges. The players are scattered across different continents and cannot train together regularly, while home games are played in Jordan. For its part, Israel organizes games on stolen Palestinian lands in illegal settlements, and despite repeated complaints by the Palestinian Football Association, attempts to ensure an international boycott of Israeli sports teams has so far not borne fruit. Under military occupation, the simplest opportunities for young athletes, taken for granted by children elsewhere, are transformed into a long ordeal of permits, checkpoints, delays, and endless hours of waiting. Yet our story continues with a quiet resistance that refuses to give up. Yusuf was sad when the journey ended, but he continues to play, smile, and dream of traveling again. It is a form of freedom. With every kick, he overcomes what stands in his way. A stubborn Palestinian footballer is on his way. Those are excerpts from A Long and Precarious Journey to Play Soccer by Boteina Hamdan, writing from Ramallah on electronicintifada.net. Boteina is a Palestinian writer and a refugee from Annaba village, destroyed in 1948, who writes on cultural memory and heritage under war. And now we go to South Lebanon, where researcher and journalist Rokaya Shamsuddin filed this report on June 10th.
2: This is Rokaya Shamsuddin reporting for the Electronic Intifada. The Israeli air campaign across southern Lebanon has intensified to a catastrophic degree, marking arguably one of the most violent escalations since the phase of the aggression began on March 2nd. The south is being subjected to sustained systematic bombardment, explicitly targeting residential quarters and vital civilian infrastructure. This onslaught has focused heavily on the historic coastal city of Sur and the surrounding Nabatiya countryside. The crisis in Sur escalated drastically on June 9th when Israeli warplanes launched a wave of heavy strikes on densely populated residential areas, including the Masakin neighborhood and surrounding villages. According to Lebanon's Ministry of Health, these initial attacks killed at least 8 people and wounded more than 30 others, with rescue teams forced to dig through the rubble of flattened buildings for survivors with their bare hands. Immediately following these deadly strikes, Israel issued an unprecedented blanket force evacuation decree for the entire southern city, ordering residents to flee north of the Zahrani River. Crucially, this order explicitly targeted Sur's historic old city and its predominantly Christian quarter for the first time. The Christian quarter, which is a dense, ancient seafront district of stone houses, churches, and heritage sites had previously been excluded from these threats and had served as a vital sanctuary for thousands of families seeking refuge from forced displacement. This specific targeting of the Christian quarter represents a dangerous operational shift. Last week, the Israeli military leveled unsubstantiated claims that Hezbollah resistance fighters were operating within the neighborhood, offering zero evidence, while explicitly demanding that local Christians force the resistance to leave. This constitutes a blatant psychological operation designed to sow sectarian resentment and fracture Lebanon's internal unity by weaponizing the local population against its own defense. On the same day as the devastating attack on Sur, a succession of Israeli air raids across more than a dozen locations brought the daily death toll in the south to at least 14. These strikes intentionally choked transit routes, rural outskirts, and adjacent emergency facilities, effectively paralyzing medical and rescue responses. Since March 2nd, the total nationwide death toll from Israeli attacks has surpassed 3,600 people, with over a million residents forcibly displaced from their homes. Israel's campaign has also deliberately targeted those tasked with the national defense and emergency relief. Earlier this week, an Israeli strike in Nablatiya killed three Lebanese army personnel, including a senior military officer. This brings the number of Lebanese military personnel killed since March to at least 30. Today, South Lebanon is trapped in a constant cycle of forced displacement and aerial bombardment. Medical teams warn that the systematic bombing near clinics and hospitals has pushed the entire southern healthcare network to nearly a total collapse. The escalation in Israeli aggression reflects Israel's inability to achieve decisive results against the Lebanese resistance on the battlefield, pushing it to escalate strikes further against residential and civilian areas across southern Lebanon.
0: That was the Electronic Intifada's contributor, Rokaya Shamsuddin, reporting from South Lebanon. More about Lebanon later in this week's Resistance Report. But up next, the Electronic Intifada's Ali Abunima.
4: Donald Trump reportedly told Benjamin Netanyahu something unusually blunt in a recent phone call. "Everybody hates Israel," he said. The president was apparently pressing the Israeli prime minister to halt Israel's massacres in Lebanon. But as Ali, you write in your latest article for the Electronic Intifada, Trump's remark lines up with what a new Pew Research Center survey shows. Israel's global standing is collapsing. Pew surveyed tens of thousands of people across 36 countries and found that large majorities in most of them now hold unfavorable views of Israel and have little or no confidence in Netanyahu. Meanwhile, Israel and its lobby are responding not by ending the genocide, starvation, and massacres in Gaza, or Israel's aggression across the region, of course, but by pouring record sums into propaganda, and in some cases calling for far more sinister measures against those who expose Israel's crimes. Ali, take us through the main headlines from the Pew study. What did you find?
1: Thanks, Nora. Well, just to be clear, Trump was obviously not taking any sort of principled position when he was asking Netanyahu to stop the massacres in Lebanon. It was because that is a condition Iran has imposed for any kind of meaningful negotiations with the United States. Still, even so, Israel's most important backer, Donald Trump, appears to understand the scale of Israel's crisis. Across the 36 countries surveyed, a median of 67% of adults have an unfavorable view of Israel. Only 25% have a favorable view. Israel is facing a crisis of global legitimacy. And in only one of the countries surveyed, that was Kenya, did favorable views of Israel hit 50%. Everywhere else, favorable views were below half, and in many, far below half. The highest unfavorable views of Israel were in Turkey at 97% and Pakistan at 95%. But the most important point is that this is not confined to Muslim-majority countries or countries historically more critical of Israel. There is broad rejection. And the Pew survey shows this is getting worse. for Israel. In 13 of the 24 countries where Pew has trend data over time, unfavorable views have become more common since last year, and in some cases, much more common. European governments and the European Union continue to shield Israel politically, to promote trade and diplomatic relations as Israel continues this genocide in Gaza and these massacres in Lebanon. But their own publics are moving in the opposite direction, which really highlights the crisis of democracy across the so-called West. In Sweden and Spain, 78% view Israel unfavorably. In the Netherlands, 76%, Italy, 75%, and Germany, 73%, more than the UK at 69% and France at 68%. In Spain, Italy, and the Netherlands, large majorities view Israel unfavorably, as I've just noted, and about half the population has a very unfavorable view of Israel. So in some countries, the negative views of Israel are even more intense. And Germany, as I noted, is especially revealing because, of course, Germany famously treats support for Israel as state doctrine, Staatsräson, as they call it, just a requirement of the German state. But Pew found, as I said, that almost three quarters of Germans view Israel unfavorably, up from 64% last year. And favorable views of Israel among Germans have fallen to just 23%. So all those jackbooted Berlin police beating pro-Palestinian demonstrators is not succeeding in making Israel more popular, apparently. What we can see is that this fanatical support for Israel from the German state and German elites is not a democratic consensus. It's an elite project imposed against the will of the public. And that's true across the West. In general, Western governments act as if support for Israel is the natural position, but in reality, it is an unpopular minority position, and it's getting more unpopular every day.
4: And of course, as we've seen for years and years, it's usually the younger generations across the board in demographics that are growing in their rejection and repulsion of Israel. Can you talk about the younger people?
1: This is a trend that we've seen in survey after survey. And in North America and Europe especially, younger people are much more negative toward Israel than older people. So in the United States, 74% of people aged 18 to 34 view Israel unfavorably, compared with 49% among those aged 50 and up. So that age gap is enormous. In Australia, 87% of 18 to 34-year-olds view Israel unfavorably. In the UK, 78%, Canada, 76%, Greece, 76%, and France, 74%. So that tells us that Israel's position will only deteriorate with time because the older pro-Israel consensus is fading away. A generation has seen nearly 3 years of live stream genocide, children torn to pieces, starvation, mass graves, destroyed hospitals, bombed homes, schools and tents, all the horrors we see week after week, and no amount of hasbara, no amount of Israeli propaganda can make people unsee all of that.
4: Exactly. And your article also connects this shift in public opinion to the Israel lobby's record spending, especially here in the United States. And of course, the Israeli government has said that it's going to spend, you know, hundreds of millions of dollars more to try and launder its image. What's happening here?
1: Pew actually carried out an earlier survey in April that focused more on the United States that found that 60% of Americans now hold unfavorable views of Israel. That is up from 53% last year and almost 20 points higher than in 2022. So we're seeing really a historic shift. And among Americans under 50, we see that majorities in both parties view Israel unfavorably. So it's becoming more and more, whereas support for Israel used to be bipartisan, now opposition to Israel is becoming bipartisan. So again, among that under 50 age group, 84% of Democrats and 57% of Republicans now view Israel unfavorably. And that's why the Israel lobby is panicking. And we've seen this play out in recent elections in the United States. So just a week or two ago, AIPAC, the major Israel lobby group, successfully unseated Republican Congressman Thomas Massie in what was the most expensive primary campaign in history. Of course, Massie was a target because he was a rare Republican, elected Republican, who criticized U.S. funding for Israel's genocide in Gaza. He explicitly calls it a genocide, and the lobby really moved in to crush him. That would have been unthinkable a few years ago for AIPAC to spend such huge sums of money to defeat a Republican. And that's why I also think, of course, we've talked about this before, the election of Zohran Mamdani as mayor of New York City last year is really a key indicator. He won despite, again, enormous spending by billionaires and special interest groups to back his pro-Israel opponents. So public opinion is shifting decisively, and the lobby is trying to use massive spending to defy political gravity. They will win some tactical battles, as they did in the fight against Massie, but we're going to see more cases of them losing, as well as they did against Mamdani. But the long-term trend is not in their favor.
4: Yeah. And one of the most revealing parts of your article is what Ron Lauder, the billionaire president of the World Jewish Congress, said recently at a conference in New York. Let's play some of that.
5: Brigade of young, tractable, articulate Israelis. Their faces and their voices should be recognized around the world. They should be on screens every single hour of every day. They should work overtime to make the case for Israel and Canberra. The Arabs may have oil, but I know Israel has an abundance of smart, handsome young men and women. They should be recruited immediately. Their presence and their works are just as important as the Golani Brigade or a squadron of F-35s.
4: So much to unpack there, Ali. I'll let you do it. What is he really saying there?
1: Well, what he's doing is what we hear from Israel lobbyists and propagandists time and again, year in, year out, that Israel's problem is a branding problem, that it's not doing marketing well enough. And he thinks that $1 billion ad campaign or propaganda campaign, including what he calls a brigade, note the military language there, of young, attractive Israelis will turn things around. And the idea is a grotesque one, which is that Israel can market and brand its way out of genocide with better looking, better sounding spokespeople. But he doesn't just stop at slick propaganda, he goes further. And we actually have another clip from his speech at that same conference, which coincided with the Israel parade in New York earlier this month, which Zohran Mamdani became the first mayor in decades to refuse to go to. So this conference was around that time. This clip is a bit longer, but I think it's really important for people to really hear what Ron Lauder is saying here.
5: The Jewish state is facing rockets of disinformation every minute of every day. There is no less a campaign to destroy the country. And it's coming from TikTok. It's coming from mainstream media. From the BBC, from CNN, it's coming from each posting, each headline, each fake photo of a starving child in Gaza. And these lies are no less dangerous than the rockets heading towards Jewish homes. And they are constant. Israel must create a new Iron Dome to not just fight this never-ending cascade of lies, but it also must go on the offensive. There should be a completely new and vitally important government operation with a new director, not just a political appointee, but someone who knows PR and news backwards and forwards. It should be a separate building. It should have a $1 billion budget. Some of the $1 billion should come from Jews in the diaspora. Diaspora Jews should partner with Israel in this PR fight, because in the end, it won't be just protecting the Jewish state. It'll be protecting the Jewish people worldwide. And Israel should use its excellent intelligence services in this fight. The Mossad and Shin Bet are second to none, and they must know where these lies are coming from. It just makes sense to use them in this fight, and it should be one day in, day out. When Israel is hit with lies, Israel should hit back twice as hard. Its response should be furious. It should counterattack every single hour of every single day, and no institution should be spared.
4: Good grief. Again, so much more kind of military speak, the bigotry. I don't even know where to begin. What is Ron Lauder actually calling for when he talks about, you know, a $1 billion budget to counteract what people are seeing on their phones every day, live streamed from Gaza?
1: Well, he's calling simply for more censorship and repression. And by invoking Mossad and Shin Bet, he may even be contemplating illegal action, sabotage, and subterfuge. Of course, Mossad and Shin Bet are Israel's spy agencies and are directly involved in torture, kidnapping, and assassination and other criminal activities. And Lauder is saying there very openly that they should be used to fight those who spread what he calls lies about Israel. And as you heard, one of those so-called lies he identifies is that children were starved in Gaza, which, of course, is the indisputable reality. So when he talks about Mossad and Shin Bet going after lies, what he's really talking about is targeting journalists, researchers, human rights workers, and anyone else who documents Israel's crimes. And of course, we know that this is exactly what Israel already does. You'll remember our conversation a couple of weeks ago about Fatou Bensouda. Yeah. She recently revealed that when she was the chief prosecutor of the International Criminal Court, she faced direct threats to herself and her family from agents of Israel. And so what he wants is censorship, repression, and more control of the media. And one recent example of that, of course, that we've talked about is Israel propagandist Barry Weiss, who was put in charge of CBS News. And now the headlines in the last day or so are that Barry Weiss is going to be given, you know, this completely talentless know-nothing whose only qualification is that she is a Zionist who, as a college student at Columbia, worked to censor and try to get professors fired who weren't, you know, fanatically as pro-Israel as she was. Now she is going to be also put in charge of the editorial control of CNN as well. So this is all because other Zionist billionaires, Larry Ellison in this case and his family, who took over Warner Brothers and CBS and now also going to take, and TikTok are going to take over CNN. So this is what Ron Lauder wants to see more of, but there's no sign that at least until now, that it's bearing fruit.
4: Yeah. It's not just Ron Lauder calling for this massive increase in Hasbara, but Israel itself is also massively increasing its official propaganda budget, as I mentioned. What's the scale of that? And Ali, can it work?
1: So Israel's 2026 budget, which was just passed recently, includes around $730 million for Hasbara, which is the Israeli term for official propaganda. And that is more than four times what Israel spent the previous year. It's also creating a new so-called public diplomacy unit inside the foreign ministry. And while the spending is unprecedented, none of these tactics are new. Every few years, Zionist think tanks and consultants conclude that Israel needs better marketing and slick, expensive campaigns are put together to pinkwash or greenwash Israel, to present it as a sort of a fun-filled vacation destination or a pioneering technology hub. You know, all those, all that propaganda we've heard for years about Israel inventing cherry tomatoes and how we're hypocrites for using mobile phones because Israel invented everything we use. So the propagandists claim. But even the Jerusalem Post, which is even in Israeli terms, a right-wing newspaper, quoted public diplomacy experts casting doubt on whether this can work. And the reason is obvious even to them. The problem is not that people have misunderstood the message. Israel's problem is that too many people understand the reality. People are turning against Israel because they can see Gaza, they can see apartheid, they can see the starvation, they can see the mass slaughter and the settler terror, they can see the fanatical racial and religious supremacy that Israel stands for. So, of course, none of this really historic shift means that Israel's power has disappeared. It still has U.S. weapons being airlifted night and day, the U.S. veto protecting it in the U.N. Security Council, European and Arab complicity, and of course, billionaire money and a huge propaganda apparatus. But the legitimacy of that system, of Israel itself, is eroding. And that's why I think the panic is so visible.
4: Yeah. All right. Well, thank you for that. Of course, your article is called Trump Told Netanyahu the Truth. Everybody Hates Israel. So, yeah, go to electronicintifada.net to check that out and read more of the details and the data there. Thank you so much, Ali. That was the Electronic Intifada's Executive Director, Ali Abunima. You're listening to Electronic Intifada Radio with me, Nora Barrows-Friedman. And now, John Elmer covers week 14 of the Battle of South Lebanon with battle damage assessment videos taken from Hezbollah drones.
3: This is the resistance report on day 979 of Israel's genocide in Gaza and day 102 of the battle in South Lebanon. I'll be covering Iran later on in the program, but let's start, as always, with Lebanon. I reported last week that the Israeli military admitted that they had withdrawn three of their divisions that were fighting inside Lebanon. They were particularly on the coast in Nakura area, Bayada. We watched them leave those places more or less. Similar in Bint Jebel, they don't want to have their troops sitting ducks to these FPV drones that Hezbollah is using. But the real vector for the past 2 weeks has been Matula and Yahmar. That is the zone of battle. Yahmar is right near the Beaufort Castle. It's only 4 kilometers from the border of Israel, but Israel made a big deal of it being crossing the Litani. So that is where we're going to be focusing today. The significant mountainous and valleys in this area that are fighting. The main operations this week are in Zawtar al-Sharqiya, and then Yahmar, and then east of Yahmar is the Beaufort Castle. This week, a unaffiliated lone wolf rode his motorcycle from Beirut down to his village that had been ethnically cleansed and destroyed. And he crossed the border into Israel, scaled an Israeli military observation tower, and fired with a handgun on Israeli troops before he was killed. So that definitely shook up the Israelis. They've been touting their military successes in the south, and somebody was able to enter Israel into the Galilee, enter Israel in the way that Israel had been fearing for decades. But that was a lone wolf operation. Let's take a look at the first operation, an anti-tank guided missile strike. We haven't seen as many of these on camera. These are dangerous operations. They don't have cameras out for them as much. And we haven't seen Almaz anti-tank guided missiles that were used in the earlier rounds that had cameras on board. But here you see the Kornet anti-tank guided missile crossing multiple kilometers here to target that tank. This tank is going to intercept part of the missile. You can see the burst from its shotgun blast there. But the Israelis admitted that the tank commander on that vehicle was killed in that strike. So obviously the shape charge made it through and torched that tank. That was one of 5 Israeli soldiers killed in the first 6 days of the month. Just to remind you what we're looking at with these FPV strikes, first person view means they have a camera on board. You can see the battery pack on top, all component parts. Many of them could be built 3D printed. Underneath, you see the PG-7BL, the warhead from the RPG. It's a 93 millimeter warhead. It's a significant single charge warhead. anti-tank warhead, and underneath that, at the very bottom, you see the spool of fiber optic cable. We're not sure what percentage of operations are fiber optic and what ones are radio, but the fiber optic ones cannot be jammed, and they give low latency, instant communication with the pilot and the vehicle. And so those are part of the success of these operations and part of the reason why Israel is so vexed in trying to come up with a solution for them. So that's what you're going to be looking at for the next little while. Let's look at the first operation. This is a 4x FPV strike over the course of about 2.5 hours in Zawtar al-Sharqiya. Every video that you're going to see for this entire program has been published by Hezbollah in the last week. So this is a reconnaissance flight. This is one of the tools that this drone has, is that when you're coming in on your target, you can basically case the village and find each of their emplacements where they've hidden their vehicles. And here's a strike on a Namur troop carrier with an engine compartment open. Here you see it burning. This is the drone following up 30 minutes later. So this has been on fire for 30 minutes. Hezbollah is showing you that that is the Namur that was just hit. And so that's a battle damage assessment by FPV drone number 2. And then it'll carry on to its target here, the Merkava tank. And he's going to go underneath the netting and the sticks. I think they've been big on sticks for the last couple of weeks that are super protective from anti-tank warheads. So he struck that. Now we have FPV-3 here. He's going to hunt another tank that is pretty well covered. That one is one of the better concealment

and netting. And that was even tactical netting. This is tactical netting too. So it's at least better netting than the fishing nets. But again, aiming for the rear door there. Four operations, two against Nahmers, two against Merkavas in Zaatar al-Shakia over the course of a 2.5 hour window, one after another. The first flight gets the reconnaissance, gets the target acquisition, and the others follow up knowing where to go and where to strike. This is over the base of Jabal Blat. I have reported on this a number of times. This is one of the five forward bases that Israel installed inside Lebanon during the ceasefire. We've seen operations here at

0: and then strikes right at the open driver's hatch.
1: So this is sort of the new soldiers in the window from Gaza, if people remember back when the Israelis used to hang out in windows. The second half of the genocide, they've been leaving their hatches open and paying the price for that, or leaving doors open so that their commanders can be hit.
0: So that is the hit on the open hatch.
1: This is a series of three FPV drones. What you see there on the left is a smoke screen put up by the tank to cover, to conceal

group of soldiers. This is the second FPV drone coming in to the same area. Again, these are often spread out by 20 minutes, 30 minutes. It's going to pick a nomer here and hit that in the rear. And then now we can see again the burning from that strike. This is the third drone catching the battle damage about 40 minutes later. And you can see that all around that tank, that strike created a fire. Whether it did inside the tank or not is not clear, but it doesn't portend promising outcomes when everything around it is burning. So you see that from the third FPV drone. Battle damage assessments. This is what people wanted to see, a second drone that records the damage. This was part of an operation the same day, three APCs and one tank hit. We're going to get a thermal camera image here, night attacks. Again, the Israelis had moved their operations to night, believing that Hezbollah didn't have thermal capabilities on their cameras, and they denied it until the very last moment last week after four videos came out in the same day. And again, consistent targeting, going for the rear door of the tanks, the weakest spot. So we're seeing really a concentration of targeting data being shared across the front line with these Hezbollah drone pilots, because these attacks are hitting the same spots, and those are the spots that you want to hit. Versus a Humvee here in the riverbed. Again, it's Aftar al-Sharqiya. And you can see this is a Humvee with communications. It's probably a command vehicle. You can see it bristling with antenna. The back is usually full of that type of gear. And a direct strike on that Humvee that destroyed it. The Humvees have no chance against this anti-tank warhead. This is versus a D9. D9s and excavators have been pulled more or less from Lebanon. This was the only one this week, and Yedio Aeronaut said that the military has sharply reduced the use of heavy machinery such as excavators and bulldozers, which had become easy targets. So that's obvious, and they were destroying them in significant numbers. And so now Israel's ability to do demolition operations in areas where they're not fighting have dropped, because they don't have guards for these vehicles. These vehicles were getting taken off the battlefield in significant numbers, 12 logistical vehicles in the last week alone taken out of the battle. Again, this is a two-strike operation. You can see the two tanks facing head-on here, aiming for the turret gap on these is what the fighters are attempting to do. Looks like that was pretty close. And again, as soon as the warhead touches something, it ignites the molten dart that sends it into that underneath the turret gap, which is a weaker spot. It's the second drone, same operation, minutes later, usually 30, 45 minutes later, according to field reports, presumably when the Israelis are expecting them one after another to keep them spread out like this, keeps them preoccupied. This is one of 19 FPV anti-tank strikes in the past 2 weeks. Six of them were this week. This operation dates back to the last days of May. So the last 2 weeks, there's been 19 operations against FPV operations against tanks. This is a tank that's guarded by sticks. You can see when it gets in close, it's going to hit it on its skirt. The protective sticks didn't work very well. I don't know what they think they're getting from that, but there's the sticks. There's a good shot of the sticks, protective sticks, volleyball nets, fishing nets. They're just winging it. This is a fuel tanker. They're targeting these vehicles is a significant target. So all the tanks that run out of fuel very fast are based around this single Hemet fuel tanker. Maybe there's multiple ones, but this fuel tanker is going to be exploded. And we have seen battle damage from these. They blow sky high. Obviously, you put an anti-tank round into the middle of a fuel tank and you get quite a spectacle, but you also get that off the battlefield. And like I said, 12 logistical vehicles targeted this week. So double the number of logistical vehicles than tanks this week. So something to keep in mind as we go forward. And watch this one around again. You can see the way he picks the target and then comes back around, looping around, gets his balance. Instead of just diving down instantly on the target, he can get his altitude set

he can get his balance set and allow for better targeting. So these are all battlefield adaptations that we've been watching Hezbollah gain over the course of this battle, and now they are extremely effective in these strikes. This is up near Beaufort Castle as well, all in that area. These operations are all in the same area this week, everything we're showing you. This is a drone navigating through airstrikes and what appear to be artillery strikes. That massive plume's an airstrike, but the secondary burning there, that is probably a barrage of artillery shells, which is how Israel operates. Again, these don't have much impact on the drones. The drone just flies through it, comes back down around the other side to strike the tank. And this is also this week. This operation was one of the six anti-tank operations with FPVs, but with anti-tank guided missiles, there was 10 operations last week against tanks and 7 this week. So the same number of anti-tank guided missiles being used as FPV drones. FPV drones get all the attention. Those were the anti-tank operations. These are the rocket operations that also don't get much attention. 89 last week and 83 this week, so nearly 200 rocket operations. This is a 32-barrel that they just showed you, a 32-barrel Katusha launcher, Grad rocket launcher, 122-millimeter Grad rockets, Iranian versions of the Grad rockets, and basically any rocket of this size in Lebanon has always been called a Katusha. So you could see these barrages against Israeli troop positions. And again, 83 of these this week. And that's number of field reports. That's not number of missiles fired. So this operation that you're watching here with 32 rockets heading out, that just counts as one field report. So just to keep that in mind, we got another one here that's a bespoke Hezbollah launcher. So we see here an 18 2x9 of also Grad rockets on the back of like a bongo van, a lightweight commercial truck, but it does its job here. And this is an 18-barrel launch versus IDF troop positions in Odessa. 89 of these operations last week, 83 of them this week. And these are the backbone of the operations against Israeli troop positions, which keeps them under fire and in shelters and off of the battlefield effectively. The bespoke truck launcher doing its job. That is not a military grade vehicle, but it does the job. And Hezbollah has been using these vehicles, repairing these vehicles, keeping them in the battle for this entire fight. So I wanted to bring those on. And also one-way attack drones. We don't have a lot of time to cover these every week. These operations, Syed 107, attack drones. These are one-way attack drones, suicide drones, kamikaze drones. They're programmed the destination there, and they're very accurate, and they are constantly being fired at Israeli troops. Last week, 28 separate operations. This week, 45 separate operations. And you can see that this is a 6-drone swarm. On the field report, that counts as one operation. So this is one of 45 different operations. So you're talking hundreds a week of these are being launched. And you can see the fighters there setting them up. So that is Lebanon. And just to say a last word, Hezbollah spoke this week about Iran responding to Israel's attacks in Beirut. Hezbollah said on Tuesday that the Iranian missile response to the Zionist entity in defense of our Lebanese people is a message of moral, political, and field level commitment from the Islamic Republic toward Lebanon after this enemy, with full cover from the American administration, persisted in committing its crimes against our country and resumed violations in the southern suburb of Beirut within the framework of its continuous violations of the ceasefire agreement, confirming its disregard for all international agreements. And now let's take a look at Iran. Again, a lot of fighting this week around the Strait of Hormuz, Keshem Island. That's the area around there, Bandar Abbas, Keshem Island. That is what has been hit, targeted primarily by the Americans. They're saying they're firing at radars, even though Trump goes 10 times a day for the last 2 months saying that they have no radars, but apparently they do. Obviously they do, but Trump's lies always catch up. So those strikes all around
the U.S. said was responding to an Apache helicopter that was apparently shot down by a drone. Iran did not take credit for that operation. CNN said that it was a Shahed 136 drone, and that just doesn't seem likely unless it was like literally crossfire. The Apache flew into it, so unclear, but the Iranians have not claimed that operation. The Apache crashed into the water off of Oman and was rescued 2 hours later by an unmanned surface vessel. So the Americans didn't send rescue forces into the Strait of Hormuz to rescue their pilots. They sent a drone boat to get them, to bring them out to a safer area to be put on a ship. So I think that is somewhat telling. Kuwait was hit, Bahrain was hit repeatedly, and Jordan as well. Ali al-Salem Air Base in Kuwait was hit. Muwafaq al-Salti Air Base in Jordan. We know that was the one before the war that was bristling with F-35s. There wasn't even enough room on the runway for them. The refueling aircraft for this week of battle have been taking off from Ben Gurion Airport in Israel, using them as human shields, which Israel always does. And Iran has said that their core position has been the same from the beginning, that the ceasefire is a ceasefire on all fronts of the Axis, unequivocal. And so when Israel bombed Beirut, Iran responded by attacking Israel. And when they attacked Israel, they attacked the airbase from which the attack on Beirut took place from. And so again, Iran is responding to every violation. They're targeting appropriately within a rules of engagement that they're setting out, with the understanding that this ceasefire period is going to be a protracted period of time. There's a deal in 3 days is not true. The negotiations for this will take months. And so Iran has been certain that they're not going to lose their strategic advantage by having these attacks take things that are being negotiated on off the table because of Israel's facts on the ground, or the Americans' facts on the ground. And that is the way that Israel has always done this. Trump said this week, boasted this week, that 200 commercial vessels had crossed the strait in more than a month, in the last more than a month, which would normally be 4,000. So it's a 95% reduction in transits through the Strait of Hormuz. Trump would probably say something like 12,000% decline. Let's take a look at some of these missile operations. This is what we have seen for a while. That's an EMAD, medium range ballistic missile. They've done heavy lifting during these strikes. You can see them go off in barrages. These strikes were on Kuwait and Bahrain, the Ali al-Salem Air Base, the Fifth Fleet in Bahrain, and also key radars in Bahrain at the Sheikh Isa Air Base as well. This is the Iranian Navy, the National Navy, the Islamic Republic Navy, launching anti-ship cruise missiles. There, that's the Ghadr anti-ship cruise missile you're going to see. And here you're going to see an unseen Shahed drone that we haven't seen before. This is the Danai. They said that those were launched at the USS Mason, the USS Truxtun, guided missile destroyers, and pushed them out. They were warning shots, the Iranians said, and fired also on the USS Tripoli. And the USS Tripoli is where the Marine Expeditionary Unit is stationed. And so the Iranian Navy said that these were warning shots to push them further out of the strait. So we're seeing the same missiles that we watched during the war. They're being launched in batches between a dozen and 30 each day. So more than 100 missile strikes along with drones have been fired this week. This was fired at Ramat David Air Base, and that is the air base where the operation in Beirut took place from. And we know from the Ramat David Air Base that the IDF was touting 100% interception rate like they always do, and it's always a lie. But open source information showed damage at a warehouse that was the home of the

0: deception rate like they always do, and it's always a lie. But open source information showed damage at a warehouse that was the home of the operation in Beirut took place from. And we know from the Ramat David Air Base that the IDF was touting 100% interception rate like they always do, and it's always a lie. But open source information showed damage at a warehouse that was the home of the Israeli Air Force 157 squadron, which is based at Ramat David Air Base. And so that target was hit. The Israelis had to admit it. Again, the satellite pictures we get from Israel are extremely hard to read because they're so low resolution. Part of the strikes that Israel retaliated with, hitting the Mashar petrochemical complex, the biggest in Iran, immediately Israel goes to civilian targets. And so Iran said, you'll regret doing that. And they launched Qadr ballistic missiles, and they were launched towards the Haifa refinery. So again, Iran staying in control of the escalation ladder and escalation dominance here, firing on logical targets, unlike the Americans hitting water installations or the Israelis hitting national petrochemical refineries. The Americans have said that they have tried to keep their strikes to radar installations and are trying to not kill people. So it doesn't seem like the Americans really want an escalation. I don't think they have anything to gain. They already lost the first war. It's not like if you add another 20 days of war, the Americans will win. It's actually the opposite. The Gulf states are in a position of virtual existential battle should the war expand to them. And so this is certainly not a position where the U.S. or Israel has the upper hand. Of course, Israel wants to destroy the ceasefire because they want to continue their genocidal rampage with full U.S. support, weapons, and money. And one last thing, again, Yemen joined the battle this week as well because it's a ceasefire on all fronts. If it's not a ceasefire on all fronts are going to participate. Here's a Palestine 2 ballistic missile being launched at Tel Aviv, presumably being launched at Ben Gurion Airport, which is usually the target there. This was launched by the Yemenis. The Yemenis also announced that they had closed the Red Sea, the Bab el-Mandeb, to Israeli shipping, but that's been happening for 3 years. And I pulled this paragraph from Yedio Aronot in January talking about the closure of the Red Sea to Israeli shipping. Yedio Aronot said, each morning, port workers arrive to empty docks, ready for ships that never come. Revenue that once totaled 240 million shekels a year has fallen to zero, while state assistance amounted to just 15 million shekels, according to port authorities. The port activity came to a halt in November 2023 after Houthi forces seized the vessel en route to Eilat. Shipping companies, including NYK and Zim, subsequently stopped sending ships to the port. The shutdown followed a record year in 2023 when about 150,000 vehicles, that's mostly a vehicle port, 150,000 vehicles passed through the port, and now it's zero. And that has happened either way. So Yemen announced that, but that was already a military objective achieved by the Yemenis. So that has been the Resistance Report on day 979 of Israel's genocide and day 102 of the battle in South Lebanon.
1: 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I'm Nora Barrows-Friedman. 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
1: Hello, you're listening to CJSR, and you're listening live, we're live, from Sled Island at the Sled Village, home of the wristband pickup and multiple gaming consoles. I saw Donkey Kong yesterday, and looking over, I see Super Mario Kart right now. It's lots of fun to be had here. We're going to be here for the next 5 hours, playing music from the many artists playing Sled Island, of course, and we're going to have a few of them as guests as well. First up, we have the definitely weird and maybe not harmless Gus Engelhorn. Hi, Gus.
2: Hello.
1: Thanks for coming on.
2: Oh, yeah, no problem.
1: You ready?
2: Oh, yeah.
1: Okay, well, let's hear some music.
2: Okay.
1: Take it away.

0: Thank you very much. Thank you.
1: You want another one?
2: Yes.
1: Okay.

0: Nice job. That was excellent. So we have Gus Engelhorn here at Sled Island. CJSR is down in Calgary broadcasting live. Thanks for coming on, Gus.
1: Of course. Thanks for having me.
0: It's a real pleasure. I actually first saw you in 2021 at the M from Montreal. You had like a little showcase, little three songs on an old strip club stage.
1: I remember that.
0: Yeah.
1: Pink pants.
0: Yeah. You had like stock straight standing in a vintage suit. I loved it. I like the songs. I like your character.
1: Thank you.
0: So much fun. Actually, then your album came out later. So I'm the music librarian here at CJSR. And we got it in. It was one of my favorites from that year, Dungeon Master.
1: Thank you so much.
0: A few albums since then. Got a new one, Broken Ballad Year, of course. Came out this year, earlier this year, yes?
1: Yeah.
0: Well, the first thing I want to talk about, the most notable thing for me with your music is your lyrics and singing style. I feel like you really indulge in the sounds of words and you like deploy them in an irreverent way. It's almost like childlike rhymes, you know? And are you drawn to the sounds of words?
1: Definitely, you know? I mean, the whole thing's a little bit of a mystery to me, but you know, I just play until something sounds good, but it always seems to come out kind of like a very like a little nursery rhyme
0: right.
1: or something, you know?
0: Yeah, I've compared your music to like it's like fairy tales and you know, it's a little magical, but also a little dreadful.
1: Yeah, I like that. That's I think that's pretty accurate.
0: Thank you. like, do you write them together? Like you said, you just, like, whatever comes out. It's not like, I think some people come and it's like, I'm going to write a song about my anxiety or something like that, and these are the things I want to say, and here's some music, I'm going to put it together. But it feels almost like you're writing them together, or, like, how does that...
1: Man, I have no idea. Yeah, it's just, I guess I can just give you an average day of my life. It's
0: sure.
1: pretty much just, I just sit around with a guitar, and I just... sit there and I just play and play and play, and then I kind of just shout gibberish over the top. And I guess really my process, I guess, would be I play the guitar. Like, I don't feel like I can write at all if I'm not playing the guitar. Like, I don't ever really write anything in a book too much. Mostly just I'm playing the guitar, and then it's almost like the music inspires a little story in my brain. Like, I'm like, oh, this sounds like a baby that was born covered in horsehair in a purse in a courthouse, and the governor abandoned him, and then he went, you know, I don't know.
0: Just, I get it.
1: Starts just cropping up in my brain, you know.
0: Yeah. Well, I was reading that you said you don't write from another's perspective, because lots of people like talk about it, like, oh, you like these little stories, which you do, as you say.
1: Yeah.
0: But you say you don't write from another's perspective. It's always got to be something personal. So... like, but they suggest odd characters, and they are stories. So how does it go from the personal to, like, a vignette?
1: Yeah, I would say it's not that it's not sometimes from a different perspective, but it's never my intention, I guess. I guess I'm always just, I don't know, I guess it's just exercise in using your imagination, I guess. And sometimes it just ends up that way, but I do think... like, I always say that the thing about writing songs is I feel like you got to check all these boxes in order to feel like it's good enough or strong enough to be for you to consider it to be finished. And I think one of those boxes for me is it's got to feel somehow personal in some oblique way, you know?
0: Yeah.
1: And, I don't feel like I can approach, like, my emotions or my life too directly. I think I have to do it through, like, maybe I'm like Aesop or something, you know? I gotta, like, do it through a fable, you know?
0: Nice. I like that. Okay, well, let's hear a couple more songs,
1: okay.
0: And we'll come back and talk. So, whatever you want to play, up to you.
1: All right, sounds good. Okay, I'll do this old one.
0: All right.

tarantula.

nice to be here in Calgary. Play these songs on the radio. And, you know, I don't know if I've ever been on a live radio show. This might be the first time. I think I did a couple, but, you know, they were, like, pre-recorded. So this is... The pressure's on this one.

0: Thank you very much. Thank
1: you. That was excellent. Thank you. Thank you. This is Gus Engelhorn, live on CJSR, 88.5 FM in Edmonton. We are down in Calgary at Sled Island Music and Arts Festival, and Gus, of course, played last night at Dickens. You're going to be playing again on CJSW, our Calgary station, sister station, at 3, I think. And then you're playing again tonight at Gull Bar, which I think is a newer venue. I've never heard of it. I don't know.
0: Yeah.
1: You're not familiar. We're playing there at 10 p.m. tonight. So I want to talk about the thing that gets mentioned all the time, but I'm only human, I'm intrigued by it too, is your pro snowboarding history. It is cool. I did find, I watched a bit of a Think Tank video that you had a segment on, and I was like, oh, this is like a skate video. You know, I have lots of skate friends, I've watched the skate videos, it's like, you know, just doing tricks and revelry on public property, but with snowboards.
0: Yeah, exactly.
1: And this was in Alaska where you lived at the time, yes?
0: Yeah.
1: Well, the thing I'm curious about is that skate videos for me are known for having like good music, cool music, indie music, and I have some friends that their tastes were developed from that. Do you have a relationship with the music from the snowboard videos that you were in, or how's it?
0: Definitely. I mean, you know, when you're like a snowboard nerd growing up, like the only music you listen to is like the music from that crop of skate and snowboard videos that have come out, you know? And so,
1: that's great.
0: And like, you know, like I grew up.

0: you know, skateboarding too, and every, you know, you're at the school and you're like, you know, I started skating in like 95 or something. And, you know, every, yeah. So like everybody's got the boom box with the Wu-Tang blasted and stuff, you know, and you know, all that stuff, you know, like, I guess, you know, Think Fake, that's like my buddy from Alaska who made that video, and, you know, he would always use like Devo and Frank Black songs, nice. And he was like my hero, you know, and I think now I'm like, oh man, like, you know, Frank Black, probably if I had to pick one, probably like my favorite songwriter, you know?
1: Yeah.
0: Yeah, so.
1: Very cool.
0: Yeah, definitely big influence, yeah.
1: Yeah, yeah. You think it's impacted your writing? Were you writing songs back then too, or is that...
0: I didn't really start writing songs until I blew out my knee.
1: Yeah.
0: I like horribly maimed myself in California at the snowboard camp.
1: Oh no!
0: I was teaching these kids, and there's like little half pipe, big half pipe with a flat deck in between them, and I was like, "Check this out, kids!" And I like launched out of the mini pipe and just launched into the first run of the day. Glare ice, 30-foot drop, blew out my knee.
1: Wow.
0: I couldn't walk for like, you know, 6 months and. It was like, so that's when I really started writing songs.
1: Yeah.
0: I was like, you know, because, you know, it's like when you're snowboarding, it's everything to you. So, you know, when you can't do it, you're like, what do I do with my life, you know? Yeah.
1: That's really interesting. So you're doing your music career. Are you in it for the long haul? That you feel like, this is like, I'm going to be like an old Neil Young playing songs.
0: I'd like to be, you know,
1: yeah.
0: I think so. I couldn't quit if I wanted to, and I just love the act of writing songs so much, and financially, you know, sometimes it's a little trickier to make it, like, work.
1: Of course,
0: but,
1: yeah.
0: But, you know, I get some construction gigs here and there, you know. So.
1: Right, right. Hope you don't blow out a finger.
0: Yeah, exactly. Then I'll have to start snowboarding again.
1: Yeah. I could go teaching. So you have a new album, The Broken Balladeer, came out this year. You're living in Hawaii now. From Alaska, the two weird states.
0: Yeah.
1: But you recorded this in Austin, Texas, with Paul Leary of Butthole Surfers. And there's actually a Super 8 video that you filmed of it. I watched that. It's very cool. So you can watch that, dear listener, on YouTube, I think.
0: Yeah.
1: So I saw there was a lot of cool instruments. There was a Leslie organ. You had these like hanging bell chimes and Omni chords. Was the process a lot different with this album compared to the last few?
0: Yeah, it was a little different. I think this one, I think I only did one overdub after the studio. We were just in the studio for 6 days and we finished it all, and it was really cool. It was like definitely the fanciest studio we've ever recorded in, and definitely like I don't think we've ever had a producer before Paul. So it was like actually it felt like this thing where someone was, you know, guiding me through the process, which was so nice, and it's like we think so much alike, like Paul and us, but he's like we think alike, but he's actually like a good musician, so he like knows what we want, and we're always like, oh, that's what we always want.
1: Yeah, that would be real nice.
0: Yeah,
1: that's great. So I read that you lost your label and manager before this album. Like, how far along were you in like writing this, or what happened?
0: We lost all that stuff. Like, so we went down to record with Paul and like thinking that we were gonna get an advance, you know, from the label, and then like they were like, actually, they're not gonna re-sign you. So, but it was fine. I mean, I just worked some construction, and I paid it off. And, honestly, Secret City was awesome, and they were so nice to us, and they were just going through tough times too. Like half their staff quit, and
1: really
0: tough times for everybody. And then our manager just quit the whole music industry; just couldn't take it anymore. You know, but now he's trying to make movies, and so definitely nothing acrimonious or anything. It was just, you know, it was definitely like one of those moments where it was like, this seems like a tough bump along the road, because I didn't realize how nice it was, like getting like advances and them paying for your stuff.
1: Yeah, is there? You could do grants. I mean, I don't know. It's different between states and Canada.
0: Yeah, I tried.
1: Yeah,
0: yeah. I never got even one grant in Canada either. I always tried.
1: Oh damn!
0: I know.
1: I'm sorry.
0: Yeah.
1: Well, we benefit from it. I really like it. Our station manager Sarah over there really likes your album too.
0: Thank you, Sarah. Thank you.
1: So why don't we have one more song?
0: Okay, sure.
1: Dealer's choice.
0: I
1: guess
0: request?
1: I'm the dealer. It's your choice. Oh. Well, why not the Pepperina?
0: Okay, why not?
1: Yeah. So this is from the new album, The Broken Balladeer.
0: Another spike.

0: best. Thank you.
1: That's Gus Engelhorn. You can catch him again live on CJSW. You can even listen from Edmonton for that one at 3 p.m. Then you're going to be playing tonight at Gull Bar in Calgary for Sled Island at 10 p.m. Check out Broken Balladeer from Gus Engelhorn, the new album. Go buy it on Bandcamp and definitely get money. Thanks, Kevin. Thanks for coming on.
0: Thank you so much. I appreciate it. It was fun.
1: I'm glad. All right. So you're going to be with me here for another hour and some. And CJSR is going to be on until 5 right now, broadcasting live. So let's start this with another Gus Engelhorn song. This is The Gate from Dungeon Master.
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I came face to face with death, though I did not fear it. 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I had to squint to see it. That a fire burning bright, burned so bright that I

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The face spoke at last with a faint voice, but I could clearly hear it. He who seeks the key to the gate, be ye clear of

We just heard Togo Tapete by Tangin Gugun off their album Hokura here on CJSR 88.5 FM. They're a real cool cool band from Japan that play in Sled Island. They played yesterday on CJSW. You can always listen to those from Edmonton if you're there. But they're going to be playing at the Dandy Brewing Tap Room, 3 p.m. on Saturday. I believe that's a free show, but don't trust the line media. I really like the photo they have, so even if you're not a Sled Island, go check that out. Before that, we heard from Helene Barbier, Kindness in a Cup by her album Panorama. Nice atmospheric, interesting rhythm, and then opened with, Feeble Little Horses before that with the track Poison from their album Bit Not. I like them. Band that's trying. I missed their show at the Legion last night, so I'm in the same place as you are, Edmonton listeners. And then opened the set with The Gapes by Gus Engelhorn off his album Dungeon Master. You're going to be with me until around 2 p.m., and then switching over to station manager Sarah Hoyles. My name's Matt. I'm the music librarian here, playing stuff from artists playing the Sled Island Music and Arts Festival down in Calgary. We're going to hear from a Calgary artist, Bennett Mitchell. Actually, one of my probably favorite releases so far this year. It's a short album, Rearranging is what it's called. Nice dreamy guitar songs, harmonies, strong, memorable vocal lines. They describe him as a velvety psych cowboy. He's going to be playing at Blocks Art Center at 8 p.m.

on Saturday. And we're going to hear the track Laying on My Side, then something from Victoria's Nailu, and then another Calgary act, Wayne Patrick Garrett. So first off, here's Laying on My Side by Bennett Mitchell.

That was Wayne Patrick Garrett, the track Mystic Grotto, off of the album Marine Life. Nice dreamy steel guitar, some drums. Cover art is a beach sunset, appropriately. That's a Calgary artist. Going to be playing Friday at 6 p.m. at Central United Church here in Calgary at Sled Island. That will sound nice, I'm sure. Wow. Before that, we heard Nilu with the track Valentines in Kamakura from the album Sour Cherry. That's a Victoria-based artist, but writes melodies inspired by the golden age of Iranian pop, which is the 70s, the golden age of everything. She's going to be playing 11 a.m. on CJSW, and let's check what actual day that is. Saturday, 11 a.m. on CJSW, so tune into that. They got a real cool live recording, live performance room at our Calgary Community Campus Community Radio Station. And then she's also going to be playing 8 p.m. Saturday at Gull Bar. And they'll open that set with Bennett Mitchell from Calgary, the track Laying on My Side from the album Rearranging. Another kind of psych cowboy guy. He's going to be playing at Blocks Arts Center at 8 p.m. on Saturday. 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Broadcasting live from there. We're going to hear from Homeshake next. One of the bigger name artists from this year. Originally from Edmonton, grew up in Edmonton and played in Mac DeMarco's live band for a few years before debuting.

in this Homeshake project. It's released a few albums since then. I like a lot of them. Really slow, pretty, sad, sadness-inducing albums. We're going to play a track from his 2024 release, CD Wallet, which is actually says is about an alternative exploration of his Edmonton childhood. I really love the guitar on the track we're going to play. It's the title track, CD Wallet. And you can catch Homeshake at Central United Church Friday at 8 p.m. And then we're going to hear something from Edmonton act Pike, and then Bluffing after that. So here's CD Wallet by Homeshake.

That was Nature by the band Bluffing from their album EP, Nature. I like that. They played last night at Gull Bar here in Sled Island. Particular sad hypnotic guitars. My kind of writing, actually, this whole set. Really sad and hypnotic. Before that, we heard from Edmonton act Pike from their slightly older album, self-titled Pike. We heard the track No Keys. Cool wobbly guitar lines. They're going to be playing the Palomino Basement at 10 p.m. tonight. That's a primo slot. Nice job. I like Pike. And before we opened the set with Home Shake from the album CD Wallet, we heard the track CD Wallet. He will be playing Sled Island Central United Church Friday at 8 p.m. That's going to be a good show. I'm probably going to go to that. You're listening to CJSR 88.5. We're doing a live broadcast noon to 5 p.m. today from Sled Island at the Sled Village, where you pick up passes. There's also video games here. There's Dandy Brewing, I think. There's some kind of brewery here. And playing songs from artists playing the festival. The next one is one of the headline acts this year, Black Country New Road from London, UK. The Million Piece Band make an expansively fun, mathy indie folk. They're going to be playing Palace Theater Friday at 10 p.m., formerly Flames Central. I'm going to play something from not their latest album, the one before it, Ants from Up There. I like this album. It's a good one. And then we're going to hear something from Montreal's Samoy and Edmonton's LN Baba.

you're scared of a world where you're needed, so you never made nice with the locals. But you tied me up slow with your fine stuff. It takes a few years, but they break bones. It takes a few months, but our bones heal. We're stronger.

Ellen Baba with the track Stella from the album Onion. That's a local Edmonton act. Nice, gentle compositions. But I think they hint at bigger arrangements under the surface. I think it's beautiful. One of my favorite releases from this year. You might know Ellen Baba as the former singer of Fitness. Just another great local act. A little different. They're going to be playing, or Ellen Baba is going to be playing, 8 p.m. tonight, Thursday, at Gull Bar down here in Calgary for Sled Island. And before that, we heard from Montreal's Sam Woy from the album Even Sad Boys Like to Have Fun. We heard the track Diamond Eyes, nice, desperate, big voice songs. He's going to be playing at the Dandy Brewing Tasting Room, in brackets, parking lot, Friday at 6 p.m., and then again midnight on Saturday at the Legion's small upstairs stage. I really like the Legion. I think they usually have some good bands there, and you get two stages real easy, a big one and a small one. Nice selection. And it's like across the street from Palomino, also one of the good venues. Before that, we started the set with Black Country New Road from the album Ants from Up There. Heard the track The Place Where He Inserted the Blade. They're one of the headline acts this year. They're going to be playing the Palace Theater Friday, 10 p.m. You're listening to CJSR 88.5 FM in Edmonton. We are down doing a live broadcast from Sled Island in Calgary. You're going to be here with me for a little while longer. Then station manager Sarah is going to jump on and play some different bands for you. But here's Lauren Hickley, a Calgary artist, Tight Dream Pop. Says she's classically trained. And they got a really effusive description of the show. Delivers cathartic, unforgettable live shows that blend timeless

textured and technical music with gripping visceral performance art. That's what classical training gets you. We'll be playing 7 p.m. Saturday at Gull Bar, and we, right now, are going to listen to the track Call It Off from her album Dark Secrets.

That was Heaven for Real with the track A Little Bit of Space. That's from their album, their new album this year, Who Died and Made You the Dream. Nice, swirly, light guitar rock. They're kicking off the Mint Records Showcase on Friday here in Sled Island at 3 p.m. at the Ship and Anchor Pub. That's going to be a fun show. It's also got to Mint Records artists Jed Arbor, Nora Kelly, and Knitting, who the program director, CJSR program director, Chad Brunet, is going to be talking to later today in this broadcast. Heaven for Real is also going to be playing 11 p.m. on Saturday at Pin Bar. Before that, we heard from Calgary act Inner Router? From their album Get Real, heard the track Glad, Sad, Mad, Rad, Chunky, but Floaty. They're playing tonight at Palomino on the upper floor at 9:30, and then 2:30 on Saturday at Blocks Art Center. And open that set with Laura Hickley, Call It Off from the album Dark Secrets, another Calgary act, Tight Dream Pop. She's going to be playing 7 p.m. on Saturday at Gold Bar. We're down to my last set of music for this broadcast Sled Island special live from Sled Island. We're going to have Sarah coming up next, taking over. But we're going to hear from Still Depths, track Mix Skid from the album Like Hell. Nice, interesting song, good groove there. A Vancouver act, although originally from Calgary. Supposedly

explosive live shows, according to Sled, so don't miss them upstairs at the Legion on Saturday night. And then we're going to hear something from the Sled Island curator, Clipping. So let's start off with Mixed Skid from Still Depths.

Check the coordinates. Something's a mess in the orbit. Best get a hold of it. A routine check will make it known. Scanning international space for a satellite that's out of place. Shouldn't be a red light shining on the face of this analyst, but the interface is all solid, and that's bad. Time for everybody to find a crash pad, a bunker nobody would have thunk for this plane to see. Another unexplainable anomaly. If money's unavailable, inevitably anything depending on the stable internet is gonna crash. Debatable what happens after that, it doesn't matter. Really, all you gotta know is that it's bad. So

on guard till these things are often harmless. No need to be alarming, but please be warned easily. This leads to carnage. People freak with no tech. Microchip in your neck. Won't connect. Evil things be offline. Again, things will be fine. Probably modified anybody a product ship. That's it without a without just knocking the plugs. Enough all the advances with the chances of making it into the damnedest. Understand it. Dodger. Find them. End them. Virus, virus, time is of the essence. When you find this virus, mine its obsolescence. You must... Human unedited ended a technical betterment for all the rest of them, no. Offend excessive unethical detriments, what are they other than pesty control? Pesty control? Let's get the trap. Group them together and dead them like that. You can loop in the general public, they love it. You justify suffering by stuffing a rat. Picking up a hot wire. Hear the clipping, you can tell he's getting hot fire. See the difference, he is managing a hand of propaganda. Understand he do the image of a rock wire. Light down with a dot on swollen mug on me. Waking up your family with stuff unseen. Everybody panicking because of that dream. Show them all the savagery and them rat things. They gon' pick up the order. Have them throwing fits when they suck at the order. Feeling that they these are better than a police state. If you do

citizen you need to be. If innocence is in your future, you are either in the net or you against the wall. Either a protector or rejector, and rejectors won't be tolerated. They'll be hunted down to help eject them all. Be the citizen you need to be. If innocence is in your future, you are either in the net or you against the wall. Either a protector.

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The f*** is fun when the f*** when you swore to uphold all the pillars of the Federated something.

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0: movies that I would see its Legion.
1: Might not I don't happen. Know. It's really amazing to see how popular the festival is, mm-hmm. and how things are selling like hotcakes. And yeah. so it is a challenge to see everything that you want to see. I guess that's like a victim of their own success.
0: Yeah, I mean, it worked out. I saw JRCG instead at Palomino, and it was an amazing show. It was so good.
1: Now,
0: so,
1: yeah. us being here is not meant to give our dear listeners FOMO. That is not the goal, dear listener, as Chad would say. Dear listener, we are here because we want to bring Sled Island into your home. So we are beaming the signal all the way to you in Amiskwichi, Wiskagen. It's currently 2:06. I have got a band coming straight up very, very soon. We're going to hear from Pool Girl out of Montreal. They are going to, all five of the members are going to be sitting around our table here at Sled Village. So, yeah, Matt, thanks so much for starting off the day here at Sled.
0: You're welcome. I had a lot of fun.
1: Right on. We're going to have more music, and Chad's going to be up here at 3:30. You're with me, folks, for the next hour and a half. And I thought, since we're going to go and we're going to interview Pool Girl, I wanted to give you a sense of, like, where their inspiration comes from. Turns out, they have, they enjoy a little bit of a thing called PJ Harvey. And by that thing, I mean that person. So this is from PJ Harvey's album, Let England Shake. We're going to hear the title track. And then Pool Girl is going to be right here with me on CJSR.

0: And that is PJ Harvey here on CJSR. And a group that is influenced by PJ Harvey is with me right now at Sled Village, at Sled Island here in Calgary, because we are broadcasting live. I am so fortunate to get to welcome Pool Girl all the way from Montreal. Welcome!
1: Thank you.
0: Yeah, so I would love for your, all five members of the band are here. So, I mean, I could do the introductions, but really, I think it would be better for our listener to hear from each of you. Would you mind just, like, we have two mics here, folks, so just bear with us, okay? We are, so if you wouldn't mind just telling us who you are and what you do in the band.
2: Yeah, I'm Randy. I sing in the band and write lyrics.
3: I'm Rachel. I play drums in the band.
0: Right on. Okay.
4: Hi, I'm Gwenna, and I play bass.
0: Sweet.
5: Hi, I'm John. I play lead guitar.
0: Right on. And that's all of them. That's all of them. Amazing. Thank you so much for making time to come down today.
1: Thank you.
0: I love it. Okay, so, five-member band out of Montreal. But you're all from Montreal originally. I mean, don't we have folks, I mean, let me just look here. I see people being from Newfoundland, the U.S., a couple different places, Campbell River, California's in there. So what brought you all together in Montreal, of all places?
2: We mostly moved to Montreal for school. Not me, but my family's from Pacific School. I also took Yale.
0: What did you take?
2: Sorry?
0: What did you take?
2: I was in psychology.
0: Okay.
2: Yeah, so school originally, and then I think all of us just, like, love it there, and the city is great, so we ended up staying, and
0: yeah. Okay. Yeah. And what was the inciting event that was like, okay, we are going to make a band?
1: So
0: here we go.
1: There was a post. There was a tweet. There was a tweet that was sent out. I was like in a very like angry stage of life,
0: that
1: and I think like we all were independently.
0: Harvey here on
1: and I had
0: CJ
1: tweeted, and Randy and I were mutuals on Twitter for a while.
0: Influenced by
1: and
0: PJ
1: I was just
0: Harvey
1: like, I'm gonna start a band. I wanna start a riot girl band. Like, let me know who wants to play. And Randy was like, I can sing. And then I was friends
0: live
1: with Manya from music school.
0: I am so fortunate to get to welcome.
1: And Rachel
0: cool
1: was
0: girl all the way from
1: yeah.
0: Well, you had no choice.
2: Yeah, I had a drummer. A lot of outreach.
0: Yeah, so I would love for your five members of the band are here. So, I mean,
2: yeah,
0: I have
2: no idea,
0: but really, I think it would be better for our listener. Amazing. Well, let's, I mean, we can talk and we will talk more, but let's hear some Pool Girl here on CJSR. Here is from the most recent release, Still Not Getting What I Want. It's Money from Pool Girl.

sitting here with me right now at Sled Village, at Sled Island. They played last night, but fear not, dear listener, if you are tuning in, if you're making your way down Highway 2 to Calgary, you will be able to see them tonight. They play tonight at the Legion upstairs, 10:30. Tickets are available, so get on that. And since I've got them here, I've got some deep diving questions. I'm going to put them on.

making your way down Highway 2 to Calgary, you will be able to see them tonight. They play tonight at the Legion upstairs, 10:30. Tickets are available, so get on that. And since I've got them here, I've got some deep diving questions. I'm going to put them on the spot. No, I'm not. I want to know about their, you know, their influences, because when we look at it, looking at your Bandcamp, it says that you are Riot Girl Punk Project. And for folks that may not know, Riot Girl is an underground feminist

0: How did you folks kind of get into and learn about Riot Girl?
1: I went to Rock very young, and a few of the first songs that we learned how to play were Riot Girl Anthem, for songers. I actually took bass at that camp and learned how to play Decepticon on bass, so I feel like I was

0: at Sled Village.
1: Bratmobile.
0: Just
1: kind of, you know, see yourself in that, and it was just a very welcome open space, and I felt like it was very easy to just like be inspired by that and kind of seeing it what's been done to
0: they play
1: forward
0: tonight
1: and
0: do new stuff.
2: I mean, when you think about it, some people might think like, well, no, that was 30 years ago. For you folks, how do you see it being relevant for you and for your music today? Is it?
0: I want to know about their...
3: Yeah.
0: For influences, because when we look at it, like looking at your band camp, it says that you are
4: like active, like,
0: Riot Girl
4: punk team, but like,
0: and
4: I think
0: for folks that may not know, Riot Girl is an underground feminist punk movement that really emerged in the U.S. in the early 90s. All about like DIY punk,
4: the range of
0: third-wave feminism, activism, there's a lot of rage in there, which is always
4: so very
0: welcome on CJSR. And we're
2: discussing
0: around assault and patriarchy.
3: I guess I'd just say that just like punk more broadly, even though there was like an initial movement that had a really big explosion, it's just a continuous thing, and people build community by continuing to do it past the point where some people might think it's like relevant.
4: Right.
2: And I mean, just looking at the political climate that's happening right now, there's, when there's rights being stripped away, I mean, in Alberta, in America, I mean, there's definitely a lot of the same forces as also like inflation and having like the political climate is definitely reminiscent of when these bands like Rebel, like Bikini Kill and Bratmobile that you just referenced. So why don't we go and listen to a couple of those bands? Here is Rebel Girl from Bikini Kill.

0: Like, why the heck is, why is it so, but, yeah, it's getting lots of popularity right now.
1: I think when it comes to Montreal, it's been a thing for a long time that there's lots of living that slightly lower than other kind of hubs in Canada. It's like a little bit easier for artists to kind of make their way and kind of like, have that space to be creative for a long time without actually making money from it. I do think that, like, now we're seeing this, like, throughout Canada, there's, like, venues closing, and, you know, there's definitely still issues, but I think that culturally that's been a force for so long that it's people always kind of be a place that musicians go to. And, yeah, I think there's also maybe a sense of it being kind of on the outskirts in a way, or, like, feeling like an outsider vibe. There's a lot of punk, a lot of hardcore, a lot of DIY, and I think that will continue to be a thing because, I don't know, maybe it's just part of the identity of Quebec as being a bit
0: coming
1: different.
0: Coming to you live from Sled Village here at Sled Island. Boat. 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
2: Anyone else have any input on, like, why you think it's just so rich right now? I mean, maybe it's always rich, but no one knew it outside of Quebec.
3: I think everyone's just
0: so
3: stoked.
0: I
3: want to
0: know, like,
3: going to
0: shows.
3: Folks
0: are currently based in Montreal.
3: Posting stuff in DIY.
0: What's the music scene like? Like,
3: it's just a thing right now. I don't know.
4: You know, people are just, like, into weird shit. I mean, if you want to talk about, like, literally, like the bands that are coming out of, like, Quebec general right now. Like, I mean, Hello, Engine de Poitrine. Like,
3: people
4: yearn. So
2: I was gonna actually ask you about that.
4: So I just feel like the level of musicianship,
2: like,
4: is really high.
2: Is
4: certainly, like,
2: just everywhere, that, like, it seems. They just sold out two. Well, they sold out one show in Edmonton, and they sort added another show. It sold out. Like, they are just. So I'm wondering, like, is it kind of annoying? Like, or are you all?
4: No, no way. It's so, we need more of it.
2: The scene,
1: I think,
2: seems
1: people are,
2: to
1: like,
2: be
1: hungry for something that's different.
2: Yeah, like, not just like, not
1: really like we love. I mean,
2: you know,
1: I think I love
2: it. You see it, you're
1: like
2: part of it, but then, like,
1: a big part of
2: now
1: it.
2: There are lots of eyes.
1: They do that
2: on it. It feels like it's really blowing up. I'm just wondering, like, what do you think?
5: I'm going to see Engine de Poitrine on my birthday. So
2: not annoying.
5: Just thought I'd throw that out there.
2: No. I mean, I almost think it's like, you know, there was peak COVID, people really hunkered down, had to be separate. Now people are, like, hungry for in-person, hungry to be in community amongst others, experiencing something together. And yeah, so having an event, having something that's, like, visually and, like, auditorially, like, stimulating, I just, to me, it makes a lot of sense. And I love to hear that there's, like, this supportive environment in Montreal. It doesn't sound like you're competing. So what do you attribute to that? Like, why is Montreal so supportive in creating safer spaces?
1: There's a lot of
4: I don't know if I'm answering that question exactly.
2: Oh, no, go for
4: but
2: it.
4: I was just gonna be like, I think it is. Maybe it's just, like, a vibe thing in Montreal. I think it is important that, like, especially as a femme-presenting musician myself, and, like, a few of us are as well, it's really important, I think, for there to, like, not feel like there's competition between others. Because, like, there's, I feel like, as well, like, you know, thing that, like, only one woman, like, the best woman type thing. And it's, like, very difficult. I feel like we're moving past it, though, so I feel like that's why the space has been very supportive. Like, we love putting together bills with, like, the, like, femme and queer bands around the city, and I feel like this. Also shit. I mean, if you want to talk about, like,
3: the people
4: love it,
3: like,
4: too,
3: like,
4: so
3: the
4: like,
3: bands
4: stop
3: that are
4: gets better
3: like,
4: every time
3: back general
4: too. Right now.
2: That's
4: like,
2: rad.
4: I mean,
2: yeah, I mean, I feel, like, just reading about you, the fact that you are really trying to help cultivate
0: so,
2: safe spaces.
0: I was ask you about that.
2: So, I mean, you just said you create bills that are reflective of the diversity of people involved in music. Is there anything else that, other ways that you are creating that safe space and trying to create space for others?
3: We love to have all ages shows as often as we can.
4: No way.
1: Yeah, and like,
4: we need more of it.
1: Like, I think people are, like,
0: also applies to all ages shows, but just like making sure people are physically
1: not just like, I think I've overlooked a lot of press
2: efforts. How so?
1: I just personally have to say that you all have feeling like, you know, there's a risk of someone who's actually physically hurt. And it's, you know, there's a.
5: I'm going to see Engine de Poitrine on my birthday.
1: That was because we love them
2: not annoying,
5: just like,
1: a matter of like taking people.
2: Well,
1: they fall down,
2: it's like,
1: and,
2: you know, there was peak COVID,
1: you know,
2: people really hunkered down, had to be separate. Now people are, like, hungry for in-person, hungry
1: to
2: be in community amongst others, experiencing something together. And yeah, so having an event, having something that's, like, visually in the crowd.

0: I think that the way that we approach it also is very, like, and I love to hear not unique, like, but, like, the way we approach it is not, like, open the pit and everyone hit each other. We very much are, like, who wants to dance, like, who wants to have fun. Like, putting that forward as the main goal, not, like, everyone get in there and push each other. And I think it's really helpful when, like, Randy gets in the pit or one of us gets in the pit and we can just, like, have fun with our instruments and everyone knows that, like, we're all having fun. The point isn't to, like, to get your anger out, but not like by physically hurting people. It's to like have fun with your friends.
1: It's really important, I think, for there to like not feel like
2: will you call people out or call people in on stage?
1: No, honestly, like hasn't only one. Moving up, I think everyone's so good at. And it's like very difficult. I feel like we're moving past it, though, so I feel like that's why the space has been very supportive. Like we love playing together.
3: Like we're building right now.
1: I like fanning queer bands around the city, and I feel like this is also
3: something that
1: the people on the stage show is where not.
2: I feel just reading about you, the fact that you are really trying to help cultivate safe spaces. So, I mean, you just said you create these bills that are reflective of diversity on people involved in music. Is there anything else that other ways that you are creating that safe space and trying to create space for others?
3: We love to have colleagues. Yeah, it's never happened really for us that we've had to call someone out, but also the bands that we play with, like, they also have a similar like alignment with us on like the importance of safety. And I've seen it once happen at one of our shows, where one of the other bands ended up calling out someone too. And so definitely, I think everyone is kind of on their behavior generally. But no, we wouldn't tolerate that kind of thing, of course. Neither do the bands that we play with. It's just like always important that it's the same space that everyone can enjoy.
4: I was just going to throw this out there. I can't do this one on stage, obviously, but I've been in pits where certain people show up that think it's much more of a hardcore show than it really is. And it's possible, like, you know, it makes it more difficult for smaller people to enjoy the pit. And if you're not super small, if you have the ability, it's possible to be a calming force in the pit physically to keep things from being too rowdy. So that's something that I do. That, yeah, if you can, go for it.
0: Very much are like, really appreciate
2: your approach to music,
0: like,
2: to cultivating shows, to cultivating
0: like
2: environments. So thank you so much for
0: really
2: making time to chat with us
0: like
2: here
0: Randy
2: on CJSR.
0: I'm
2: going to play you out with a band that you get compared to quite a bit. It's a band that is actually one of the faves of our programming director, Chad. It's the band Wednesday, and they're 2025. Oh, we got a route. Like, I love it. Everyone was like, let's do it.
3: Yeah, I was literally listening to Wednesday right before I came here while I was getting ready.
2: Okay, great. So we're going to go to their most recent release in Leeds. Here is Pick Up That Knife. Thanks again so much, Cool Girl. And if you are in Calgary, you can check out the show tonight. It's at the Legion. 10:30 is when they are on tonight at Sled Island. Thanks again.
4: Thanks so much.
2: Okay, here's Wednesday. So I mean, you just said you create these bills that are aligned, but yeah, reflective of

Sometimes it feels like it was.

Calgary can check out the show tonight at the Legion. 10:30 is when they are.

That is Liz Phair off of her Exile in Guyville. That is, it's from a while back. We heard Divorce Song, and she's really considered part of the Riot Grrrl first wave of that. That was the album put out by Matador Records in June 1993. It was her debut album before that, Wednesday with Pick Up That Knife, which is from their 2025 release, Bleeds. We are coming to you live from Sled Island in Calgary, just by way of Highway 2, just up. And we're not trying to make it so you feel like you're left out. We're trying to bring you along, get a chance to experience the festival, and we just had a chance to sit down with Pool Girl here on CJSR, the band out of Montreal, really committed to making safe spaces and inclusive spaces for all folks to enjoy some punk. Well, here at the festival, Clipping is one of the, not one of, the, it, they are the curator of this year's festival, and this is one of the acts that they selected. They are playing tonight at Commonwealth. You can have a chance to listen to this band out of L.A. The album is Omnipotent. Came out November 2025. Consensual Pain is the album. The band, Lana Del Rabies. Handpicked by Clipping, the curator of this year's Sled Island.

out of Seattle. That is Weep Wave with their most recent release, Speck, the song The Pattern. They are set to play on Saturday night at 88 Brewing, the parking lot there in Calgary as part of Sled Island. And before that, Lana Del Rey's Consensual Pain playing tonight at Commonwealth here in Calgary. We are bringing the festival Sled Island directly to your ears. Your ears, CJSR. Dear, dear CJSR listener. Yeah, we are bringing it to you. You don't even have to leave the comfort of your own home. Maybe you're in your office. Maybe you're in your car. Maybe you're doing your workout. You are getting to experience Sled Island as you do what you do in your day. And we're happy to do it. So that's probably the heaviest of sets that I'm going to play today. But Sled has, you know, something for everybody, I'd like to think. I mean, we heard from Gus Engelhorn earlier, quirky, kind of folky, some garage in there. It was fantastic. Fantastic to hear him perform live on the air. We're going to have Knitting coming in to chat with Chad a little bit later in today's Live from Sled Island broadcast. It's around 3:30, so stick around for that. In the meantime, we're going to go to an act that I'm really excited about. I had never heard of Emily Yanisa before the festival, and maybe I've been living under a rock. Maybe I have. And

That's okay. That's what these festivals are for, is to, you know, stretch and bend and build muscle and try out, you know, maybe I'm going to like this band. I've never heard of them. And that's exactly what happened with this Long Beach, California act. The 2025 album from Emily is Veil Fall, and we are going to go to her song called Battle. And if you're, you know, around Calgary on Saturday, you will be able to catch her live playing the Blocks Art Center at 11 p.m. So, without further ado, here is Emily Yanisa playing Sled Island this weekend, playing CJSR right now.

That is Fan Club Wallet. And Chad went and saw them play last night at the Legion. Said, "Hey, Chad, you thought Fan Club Wallet was the way to go? Fan Club Wallet. You were a big fan. Thumbs up. You can't see Chad, but trust me, he's given a big old thumbs up is what he's doing. We just heard Living While Dying, the album, the song Know You Anymore. Before that, Battle from Emily Yesenia and her most recent release, Veilfall. Well, we are coming to you live from the Sled Village here at Sled Island. That's right, folks. We have taken it upon ourselves to bring Sled Island to your eardrums. Yes, we have. We feel it is our duty, our responsibility. CJSR is, devoted to bringing you new music, great music, and Sled Island is the place for that. And so you don't even have to leave your house. You can listen wherever you are, and we will take you there. Next up, we're going to go to a Toronto-raised, Halifax-based artist. His name, the name that he probably has on his driver's license, is Aiden Bellow. But when he is playing music, he goes by His. It's a single just put out here. His is with Call Me Mine here on CJSR. It's currently 3:02. Here's His.

That is Helene Barbier from the release. What was that release? Typical Girls. It was what we took that cut from. Where is the dog? Where is the dog? Well, I can tell you that my dog has a great vacation home. It's one of my friends. They go and stay there. Well, I'm out of town. And where am I? I am at Sled Island in Calgary. That is where I am. Very excited to be here to bring you folks music, interviews, chats and performances of acts that are coming to this festival. And you know, usually CJSR, we broadcast from Miskatuba-Skygan, Treaty 6, Region 4 of the Métis Nation of Alberta. But now, where are we? We're in southern Alberta. So we should definitely acknowledge that we are on the traditional territories of the peoples of Treaty 7. That include the Blackfoot Confederacy, which is comprised of the Siksika, the Piikani, the Kainai First Nations, as well as there is the Tsuut'ina First Nation. There's a Stoney Nakoda, which is included in that, is the Chiniki, Bearspaw, and Good Stoney First Nations. And then it's also the home of the Métis Nation within Alberta, including the Nose Hill Métis District 5 and the Elbow Métis District 6. So that is where we are coming from today. And then, yeah, Chad's going to be here in just a smidge of time, just a dollop, if you will. We're going to go to something that really makes me think of the Talking Heads, David Byrne-esque. It is a Canadian band that go by Pastel Blank, and they have this album called Unmade in Minutes. They're out of Victoria.

for you, which is exactly where the band that Chad's going to be chatting with from Knitting will be coming up from. And so yeah, Pastel Blank, they are from Victoria. They're playing Friday at Dickens Pub for Sled Island, as well as then, if you like what you hear next from Pastel Blank, you can see them in Edmonton, Amiskwichiwiskayan. Starlight Room is hosting them this Saturday, June 20th. So they're they're warming up their muscles, they're stretching in Calgary, and then I'm sure they're going to put on a fantastic show. They never hold anything back, I'm sure. But here's Pastel Blank, which you can see in Edmonton on Saturday night. Starlight Room is the place. Here they are. Here they are. With Radiator on CJSR.

Babe Corner. Babe Corner is the name of that group, and we just heard Bianca. Sounds like there's somebody that they think is pretty special, kind of has it all, and her name is Bianca. This was from their album Crybaby, their first full-length LP, which was put out a couple of years ago. They're out of Vancouver. They will be in Calgary. They are in Alberta right now. Right now, because they are playing the Pin Bar in Calgary on Saturday night at 9 p.m. So you can see them there, but you got to hear them here on CJSR, and that's the whole point of us being here at Sled Island, is we're getting to talk with musicians and bring the music of the festival to you, dear listener of CJSR. We value you. We like ya. Before that, Pastel Blank, as I mentioned before the song, they are playing Friday, Dickens Pub, Saturday, Starlight Room in Edmonton. So this is not just all about all about Calgary. It's really truly about Edmonton. I'm a little biased. I enjoy my Edmo. I love my Edmo. Don't you? Okay, we're going to go to a band who got canceled. They weren't like canceled like they did something bad. It was that they got canceled. They canceled, is really what happened. It's Clothesline from Hell is the name of this band out of Toronto. They were scheduled to play on Wednesday at the Legion, but they were unable to make it. But we're going to still listen to them because they're worth it. Kiddo, they are worth it. Slather on the Honey is the name of the album that they put out this year, and we're going to actually hear the title track. So, you know, we'll send one out to Clothesline from Hell, wherever they are, because they are not in Calgary. And then someone that is in Calgary is Chad. Chad, our programming director, will be sitting in with me right away because we are going to pass the baton. We are running a race here today from noon until 5 as we are broadcasting live from Sled Village. And I'm going to pass the baton to Chad. So he's going to come in and have a wee chat. But first, Slather on the Honey. Here on CJSR.

0: That is the band Door, and they are playing here at Sled Island. They're from Vancouver. They're playing at the Palomino on Friday night. Well, Friday afternoon. I don't know. Chad, do you think 4 o'clock is a evening or afternoon?
1: I feel like that's objectively the afternoon.
0: Objectively, wow.
1: I learned how to tell the difference between afternoon and evening like everyone else my age. Reading TV Guide. Evening starts at 6.
0: Oh, okay. I'm yeah. Learning something here. Okay.
1: What? Didn't anyone else just look at the TV Guide every week? Because there was nothing else to do.
0: Do you remember when you could phone time? 421-1111?
1: Hell.
0: Do you not remember this?
1: Welcome to Senior Citizens Hour.
0: Hey now. Okay, so anyways, back to the back announce. Door was playing the song Numbers for us, and before that, Clothesline from Hell, who canceled. They're not here. They're not at Sled Island, but they are here on CJSR.
1: They went back to hell. Yeah.
0: All the way back. Well, another band that is going to be here playing at Sled Island, also makes Calgary home, is Hermetus. That's who we're going to hear next. And then my time is up.
1: Can you believe it?
0: I can't. I've been having such a blast.
1: Wow.
0: We have like not the whole CJSR crew, because really we have like, what, 200 volunteers?
1: Yeah, we do.
0: We would like pack this place.
1: A few of them probably around Sled Island right now.
0: Yeah, right now. But we've got the team. We've got quite a few of our team members here. We've got the new news director, Asad, taking photos, which are beautiful.
1: They look great. Check out the Friends of CJSR Instagram.
0: Yeah.
1: Stay up with our visual look. What are we looking at?
0: We are looking at really great things. And also, I've put it up on Blue Sky. So
1: you can
0: see it. Like, pick your poison.
1: Get out there.
0: So, Chad, what's on tap for the next hour and a half while you are here?
1: I haven't really, like, decided yet or made a playlist. I'm just going to wing it.
0: That's
1: Who's
0: not true.
1: Who's playing Sled this year?
0: You're just like, you pick up the...
1: Let me rustle some paper into the mic. It is campus radio, after all.
0: Here's the program.
1: I have a pretty, like, eclectic mix of stuff, but, like, my big focus for the beginning of it is going to be knitting, music from knitting. Band out of Montreal that we enjoy a lot here at CJSR. They have a brand new album coming out. We'll talk about that with the band. We're going to play some tracks from it. Some early... at least one early release track, because it's not officially out yet. And, then we'll play just a mix of other stuff that I'm into that's going to be playing at the festival. Only stuff that's going to be coming up. We're not playing anything that already happened.
0: Right.
1: For me. So I do want to hear some music from the Retail Simps. We'll probably hear from Banana House.
0: Great name.
1: An extremely loud set from the CJSR Presents show happening with Culled and Suffering Hour. So I'll get a little bit of metal in there for you. We're going to keep it eclectic, because that's what we do here at CJSR.
0: That is what we do. If you don't like all of it, then we're doing something wrong.
1: If you don't like it, wait 5 minutes. It's the weather, right?
0: It is.
1: It's like Alberta weather. That's what community radio does.
0: Mm-hmm,
1: just
0: an
1: eclectic mix. So, yeah, I'm going to be, spinning tunes until 5 o'clock, I guess, and then we will be forced off the air by the next show on CJSR.
0: Well, Chad, it's been a delight.
1: Yeah.
0: Being here, I think we're just so lucky that Sled Island, this is the first time ever.
1: Yeah.
0: Right?
1: This is... I would safely say this is the furthest distance live broadcast we have ever done. I don't think we've done a live broadcast from another city before.
0: Get out of town!
1: We got out of town. But I don't think we've done it like this before. So our first time live broadcasting in Calgary, it's great.
0: And first time.

0: blood. I like this. Is just
1: and so
0: like,
1: far, none of the roving CJSW gangs have given us any trouble or beaten us up at all.
0: Yeah, no flipped tables.
1: Taking our lunch
0: yet,
1: money.
0: Yet. Fingers crossed. But it does look like Knitting just showed up.
1: Oh, fantastic.
0: So they are getting ready to go. Chad will have them on here first. We're going to listen, like I promised. Hermetist is going to take me off the air.
1: Sure.
0: Bring Chad in with Knitting. And, yeah, thanks for tuning in. Don't go anywhere because lots more to come live from Sled Island.

0: Is that okay? There we go. Hello, hello, hello, hello, hello, hello, hello. Greetings, dear listener. You're tuned to the mighty CJSR 88.5 FM in your on your dial in Edmonton. 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However you're joining us, thanks for being here. I'm your host, Chad, with you for the next 90 minutes, live from Calgary. We're at the Sled Island Music Festival, if you didn't know already. You were just listening to an hour and a half programming brought to you by Sarah. We had Matt on earlier. We've had tons of special guests joining us today, and that's no different. We're going to have Knitting coming in to join us shortly, but we're going to get started with a song from Knitting. So let's get things going right with something from the brand new album, Souvenir. Oh my goodness, Sarah. nothing. I think we might be having a... There we go. We're good.
1: You're good.
0: We're gonna start with something right now.
1: Fine.
0: And no, it's not working. I swear to God. Well, this is really funny. I can't believe this is happening when I came on, but not when anyone else came on. What are the odds? Okay, well, why don't we have a chat right now?
1: You do.
0: Let's do it. So, there we go. Joining us in the fake on-air booth right now is a Montreal band, Knitting. But let's crank it up. Yeah. All right.
1: This is the first time, we were just saying, this is the very first time that we have ever done the live broadcast from Sled.
0: It is the first time.
1: So, you know.
0: Yeah, we're just getting things kind of going. So, Knitting, would you care to introduce yourselves? Who's all joining us here today?
2: My name's Sarah. I play guitar, Knitting.
3: I'm Misha. I play guitar and I sing in Knitting.
4: And my name's Andy and I play the drums.
0: Awesome. It's everybody. Everyone's here all together. We love it. Not your first time here in Calgary, but you guys are based in Montreal. You're Montrealers.
3: We are.
0: So this is quite the long journey out to support the new record. You have a brand new album on the way called Souvenir, right? This is your third full length.
3: Yeah, I guess technically it is our third full length.
0: Yeah.
3: And I forget about the tapes on the split or a self-titled thing. But
0: that's, yeah. It's hard. Do we count the early stuff? Yeah, it's hard to say, right?
3: Who can ever be sure?
0: It's up to you. Until you choose to delete everything from history, you can... Anyway, we've been loving Souvenir, even though the album's not even out yet.
3: Amazing.
0: Here at CJSR. So the record's coming out in June, right? June 26th, I should say?
3: Yeah, next Friday.
0: Next Friday. But we've been charting it a lot, and you called us out for it online.
3: Yeah, I was like, what? I got a tag from the CJSR Instagram account saying that we were number two on CJSR, and I said, I think there's only two songs out so far.
0: Guilty to Start. We've been playing a lot of them.
3: That's so sick. Thank you so much.
0: We're just fans. What can I say? It's your fault for making enjoyable music. What can I say?
3: Guilty.

0: their most recent track, and more stuff from Pool Girl as well.
1: Yep, totally.
0: Awesome.
1: Yep. Thanks, y'all.
0: They were delightful to talk to. So really glad to have y'all here. Can you hear that I'm, like, struggling? This is hilarious. Sarah, is there any chance we can maybe plug you back in? Because it looks like knitting, I don't have audio output. Something is, like,
2: gone very wrong,
0: and I can't hear anything that's coming out of my system. So at this point, we're not going to be able to hear anything from the new album, which
2: yes,
0: is
2: yes,
0: unless we do something to fix it with Sarah. So,
2: I've got lots of knitting on here.
0: Yeah, we've got knitting right here. Do you want to talk about the album Souvenir right now? Why don't we talk a little bit about it?
3: What do we? You want us to talk about the album?
0: Yeah, we're
3: going to. Is there anything you
0: want to
3: know?
0: Yeah, I want to know everything about it. With the most long, detailed, laborious story possible. I'm kidding. But I was going to say, we were going to start with I Want to Remember Everything, which is, I think, the first single that came out for the record.
3: Yeah.
0: So let's talk about that track a little bit. I like, on Bandcamp, you have tagged yourselves as, like, bedroom pop and lo-fi and stuff, but I don't, like, it's very nicely recorded. It sounds so good. It's rich. So that bedroom popness kind of applies to, like, the introspectiveness, maybe, of the songs.
3: Oh, my
0: like,
3: gosh. Are those still our Bandcamp tags?
0: I think so. Very, like, but it's like these are intimate, very introspective songs. I feel moody when I'm listening to them, you know?
3: I'm experiencing shock. I didn't realize those were our Bandcamp tags. I think that's my bad. I think I need to adjust our labeling on Bandcamp.
0: There are no mistakes. Everything
3: okay.
0: You're doing is 100% correct every step of the way.
3: Perfect.
0: Not me, though. So, I Want to Remember Everything. This this is the first single from the album, and you can get it on Bandcamp, Sarah, if possible. What do we want to talk about with this track?
3: It was one of the first tracks that sort of really started coming together for the album, so it was kind of a tone setter. Definitely kind of, like, influenced the, like, theme of memory and, like, sort of, I don't know, not, like, anecdotes, but just, like, little, like, snapshots of time being, like, part of the themes of the album, I guess. I think it also, like, set the tone, like, sound-wise. It's, like, pretty different from other... I mean, I guess it's different, but also not different from other songs we've done before. Maybe feels like a natural progression into trying out, like, new territory, new genre stuff. So, yeah, I don't know. What do you guys think about that song?
1: I guess it's one of the first singles that we released, or maybe it was the first single.
3: It was, yeah.
1: It was.
0: Why don't we hear it now? Let's get some knitting on the air right now.
3: Amazing.
0: Some musical accompaniment. There it is. That works perfectly.

0: Well, well, well, back again. Here we are on CJSR 88.5.
1: Hello.
0: Hello. Hello. We're here with Knitting. I'm your host, Chad. We are enjoying some technical difficulties while we broadcast live from Calgary here at the Sled Village. And we love it. We love it here. Everything's going great. No one is crying. Especially not me. Knitting. We just heard I Want to Remember Everything from the brand new album Souvenir. We were talking earlier about how like CJSR has been playing it a little bit too early. The actual reason we've been doing that is because we're all huge fans of Andy in Edmonton.
1: That makes sense.
2: Wow.
0: Andy, are you a secret Edmontonian in Montreal?
2: No, I'm proud.
1: He wears it proudly. Yeah.
0: Excellent. We love to hear it. Andy, you were part of tons of bands back in Edmonton, and I joke that that's the reason we're playing it, but I was honestly delighted when I was like, oh, what? Andy's in this band? I enjoy this already, and now I have an extra reason to like it. How did Knitting come to be as a band? What brought you all together?
2: I'll take kind of my take is Misha was doing a bit of a solo project called Aubergine, and we had met on tour when I was touring with Power Buddies, and Misha was playing in a band called Lonely Parade out of Peterborough. And we played a handful of shows together and just happened to be moving to Montreal around the same time. And I had gone to a handful of Misha's solo project shows and been like, this music is awesome. This is that 90s like slacker with like fun like chord changes that I have always wanted to play in. And I said, you ever need a drummer, let me know.
0: And so it came to be.
3: And so it came to be, yeah. And then Sarah was moving to Montreal also. And do you want to tell your part of the story?
1: Sure, yeah. I mean, I had met Misha and the rest of Lonely Parade at La Nyavanya, a festival in St. John's, and I was moving to Montreal, and we sort of talked about me playing guitar in the band.
0: And here we go.
1: So it formed over email, I think.
0: Montreal's kind of a city of expats. That's one of the joys, especially in the art scene, right? Like, it's like this big magnet, just pulling people from all over the country to it.
1: Extremely.
0: But then you get these amazing mixes of talent, and now we are gifted with some more great music. So, what I didn't mention, because I was so flustered, is that you're playing Sled Island, but I didn't mention any of the shows that you're playing. So Knitting is not playing not once, but twice. So if you're headed down to Calgary, I assume you're listening in Edmonton right now. Maybe you are a freak who's listening to us streaming here in Calgary on CJSR.com. There is so much time for you to see Knitting because you're playing Friday night at Pin Bar as part of the Mint Records

0: Presents. So you're playing with some of your label mates and such. Playing with Heaven for Real, Nora Kelly Band, and Jed Arbor down at Pinbar at 5 p.m. But you've also got a second show, and that's like so often at Sled Island, there's you only get one chance to see some of your faves. So this is great. We get two chances to see Knitting. You're playing as part of the 88 Brewing kind of like block party, parking lot party that's happening. Mm-hmm. So that's Saturday at 3:30. That's great. So basically, that means you've got all day Thursday to kill. What's your plan? How are you enjoying Sled Island?
1: Whoa. Well, we just like got in today. Like
0: oh,
1: we
0: fantastic.
1: Got in at like 11:30 or 12, and then we jammed, and now we're hanging out here. And I think afterwards we're gonna go to the Sloth Records showcase to see Invisible Hand and Sick Puppy, who are two bands from St. John's, who are friends of ours.
0: Fantastic.
1: Yeah.
0: Do you find when you're doing like festivals like this that it's more of a chance to like hang out with buddies that you already know?
1: 100%. 100%. Yeah.
0: Yeah. I love. It's kind of like I feel like this feels like going to like a it's like a work conference or something. You see people you haven't seen in a long time all coming together. I was going to get to another track from the record. I wanted to play Here Comes as one of the singles that's already arrived as well. Anything we want to talk about with Here Comes? How do we introduce this song to our brand new listeners who've never heard Knitting before?
1: Awesome question. This was, again, another one of the songs that I feel like we kind of I wanted to try out like another sort of vibe or to adventure into different territories of the genre. And I think, you know, when you hear the track, you can probably tell that it was very heavily inspired by the Breeders. God love them. So, yeah, just wanted to try it, thinking about different influences.
0: Well, why don't we listen to it right now? Here's Here Comes from Knitting on CJSR.

0: And welcome back to CJSR 88.5. I'm your host, Chad, coming at you live from Calgary, Alberta. That's right, we're not in Edmonton today. We are still broadcasting at 88.5, of course. We're here for the Sled Island Music and Arts Festival, broadcasting from the Sled Village. Thanks to Sled for letting us be here. And we are in, not studio, but at the Sled Village with Knitting from Montreal.
1: Hello.
2: Yo, yo.
0: Welcome back, Knitting. Thanks for bearing with me through this sea of technical difficulties. You guys have been great. We just heard two tracks from the brand new album, Souvenir. I Wasn't Fully Cooked and Here Comes. These are two tracks that have been released as singles. You guys have been making videos for everything as well. So people can find these online fairly easily. Best place to support Knitting, though, I would assume would be Bandcamp.
2: I think so, yeah. Bandcamp, probably.
0: Yeah. Put some money in the pocket of your favorite artists, is what I say. Every time you buy a record off Bandcamp, you're also putting some gas in the tank so they can play more shows. Right? Yeah, we love that. I Want to Remember Everything. That was the track that really stood out to me when I first listened to Souvenir. I lovingly kind of describe this music as a bit like, it's like bummer rock a little bit. Like, it definitely feels... Like, it's really, some of these tracks are very sad and moving to me, but it's like, that's the mood I'm in a lot.
2: It's so, bummer music, for sure.
0: Definitely bummer rock. Fitting, though, fitting tone for an album called Souvenir, an album about memory, and like all these tracks that kind of feel like, I don't know, memory is such a, it's an ephemeral thing, right? It's like you're trying to grab a feeling you had, like, what was that? I Want to Remember Everything had some really striking lyrics to me that stood out. The I was an old growth tree that got cut down, a holy building that was left bombed out. Like, these were like just stomach punches of lyrics. I really, really love this song. Is there anything you want to say about I Want to Remember Everything from the album?
2: Oh, I think maybe, are you talking about I Wasn't Fully Cooked?
0: Sorry, I Wasn't Fully Cooked.
2: That's okay.
0: I was looking at my notes from earlier in the show. But yeah, I Wasn't Fully Cooked is what we just heard.
2: Nice.
0: And yeah, this, I know you mentioned that this was a track about your fear of dying unexpectedly, which I think,
2: yes.
0: That's a fear I think many should understand. Is there anything we want to say about this track a bit more to like kind of tease it out for the listener?
2: Yeah, totally. I mean, that specific idea kind of came to me, or like I started thinking about that when I was on like a tour in early 2020, very scary time.
0: Yeah, no kidding.
2: For everybody, and also just like driving and seeing a bunch of new places I'd never been, and I was in my like earlier 20s, like I was maybe 21 or something like that at that time.
0: Yeah.
2: And just like the fear of it kind of all being over when I felt like I was on such like a, you know, I was on tour, it was like, felt like there was such like a progression of like things that would just keep happening and being, things would be better. You know what I mean? Like, you're young, you're like, you've got life ahead of you or whatever, and it's like, okay, maybe that's going to stop.
0: Yeah, you're starting to realize that, like, it's you're young, but you do start to get, like, the mortality feeling is creeping in.
2: Yeah, totally, and you're like, okay, wait, like, there's lots of stuff I still have to say or do or, like, that I haven't really talked to people about. Specifically, like, when I was, like, in my early 20s, I wasn't out to a lot of people, so I was like, okay, well, it would be really sad if I died and then all of a sudden people remembered me differently.
0: They're not remembering you.
2: Yeah, exactly.
0: Right.
2: Yeah.
0: Oh, man. Such, yeah, really a heavy track. I really connected with this one. I loved it so much.
2: Thank you.
0: Right away. And Knitting are playing, again, two shows at Sled Island this week, Friday, Pin Bar with the Mint Records Presents. They're playing at 5 p.m. Along with bands like Heaven for Real, Nora Kelly Band, Jed Arbor. And playing Saturday at the 88 Brewing Parking Lot Party, 3:30. So don't miss. I mean, why not catch Knitting twice, right?
2: We'll be there both times.
0: Yeah, guaranteed. The new album, Souvenir, is coming out June 26th. So that's next week.
2: Crazy.
0: So we've actually been playing not just the singles at the station. We've been playing other album tracks. Cause I know.
2: Leaked. Awesome.
0: I'm admitting it now. Especially one track I've really been loving is a track called Gift Horse. So we're going to be hearing that one today. Is this a single yet?
2: No. Wow, advanced. This is awesome.
0: Is it okay with Knitting if we close out our chat today with Gift Horse?
1: Unreleased, yeah.
0: Yeah.
1: Why not?
0: It's only broadcasting in Edmonton. It's okay, right? No one here in Calgary will know.
1: It can only be positive.
0: This may be what seals the deal for getting people out to the shows this weekend, right? No. I want to thank everyone here at Knitting for coming down for this technical difficulty plagued show. Thank you so much for spending your time with us for half an hour.
2: Oh, it's a pleasure. Thanks for having us.
0: And I really hope to see y'all with my own eyes at one of these shows coming up.
1: Amazing.
0: Okay. Bye, Knitting. Thank you.
2: Bye.
1: Bye. Thank you.

the smooth sounds of Illuminati Hotties there. That was a track featuring Buck Meek. Came out a few years back at this point, I think. UVVP from Let Me Do One More back in 2021. Those halcyon days. Illuminati Hotties, one of the many, many great headliners playing at the Sled Island Music and Arts Festival happening right now down in Calgary, Alberta. And Illuminati Hotties headlining at the Legion, the main floor, this very night. So if you're in Calgary or on your way there, mark that in your calendar. Before Illuminati Hotties, we heard from The Sore Heads and a newer single they put out called Zora. They are a great group out of Montreal, their tracks tend to feature a lot of cuss words for many good reasons. They're, you know, an angry punk band. We love that here on CJSR. But that one was in Spanish, so if there were any swears that got through, I didn't catch them. Did you? That's right. Wink, wink. The Sore Heads playing Thursday night. That's tonight at the Legion at 10 p.m. So they're going to be at the same on the same bill as Illuminati Hotties. You can catch both those bands in one fell swoop. But if you miss them, check out the 88 Brewing parking lot.

party Saturday at 7:30. That's when you will see the Soreheads again. We talked to them not on the radio. We did talk to them earlier today here at the Sled Village here at the Sled Island headquarters, and they were delightful. And one of the members was wearing an MF Doom shirt, so now I love him forever. We started that set off with the Nora Kelly Band. Also from Montreal and also on Mint Records, just like our special guests Knitting that joined us for the first half hour of our show today. Nora Kelly's playing as part of the Mint Records Presents, Mint Records Party, Friday at 6 p.m. down at Pin Bar here in Calgary. We heard The Murder of Mr. Lucky from her excellent new release, So Wrong for So Long. That's brand new. You're tuned to CJSR 88.5, your favorite campus community radio station in Edmonton. But I'm not saying here in Edmonton, because I'm not in Edmonton right now. I'm broadcasting you all the way from Calgary, Alberta. CJSR is on location at Sled Island, and we are playing some of our favorite bands. We are interviewing some of our favorite bands. We had Knitting on earlier. We had Pool Girl on earlier. We had a wonderful live set from Gus Engelhorn at the beginning of our afternoon here. So it's been fantastic. We're having a great time with the whole CJSR team. We're going to keep it going now with a band out of Vancouver called Banana House. And they have a new record out called, this record's from last year, called Grounders. Bad Banana Peel is what we're going to hear, and check them out at the Palomino, 10:30 tomorrow night, okay? Mark that down. We'll also get some new music from the Retail Simps, and, well, more great stuff. Keep it locked, CJSR, all afternoon.

0: Greetings, dear listener. You're back in the loving arms of Krat. We're tuned to CJSR 88.5. Bring in Sled Island to you in Edmonton, broadcasting live from the Sled Village here in Calgary. We're bringing it to you, so you don't have to leave the comfort of your own home. We just heard some extremely loud music out of Saskatoon, I believe. That was Yarbo. And their track, Get Some. We also had Montreal's The Retail Simps in there with Wedding Singer, and Banana House with Bad Banana Peel. So we had some Vancouver, some Montreal, some Saskatchewan. We're covering the whole breadth of the country. Yarbo playing tonight as part of the Cups and Cakes feature show. Lots of great organizations from across Canada get to kind of present their own show. CJSR has got one coming up. Cups and Cakes, your favorite Edmonton-based Canadian review website. I wish I was a better way I could describe it. If only someone were here to tell me about. Hey, Jeff!
1: Oh, hey!
0: Jeff from Cups and Cakes! You snuck up on me there.
1: I can't hear myself. Can you turn up my headphones a little?
0: Turn my headphones down.
1: Yeah,
0: no, turn my headphones up. Oh, it's too loud. Hello.
1: How's it going?
0: Great. Now that you're here, feel great.
1: You are so kind.
0: Jeff, you are the founder of Cups and Cakes.
1: I am, yeah.
0: And you are here doing Cups and Cakey business.
1: Definitely doing Cups and Cakey business.
0: Which means Canadian content all the time.
1: Yep.
0: The hottest new bands, reviewing all that stuff.
1: Yep.
0: And you've got a showcase. Want to tell us about it?
1: Yeah, it's tonight at Loophole Coffee Bar. Very excited.
0: I like Loophole.
1: So do I.
0: Yeah. Yeah.
1: It's a great little room.
0: It seems like they're the place that does like the bravest shows. Like they always have really cool stuff. It might be really loud. It might be super weird.
1: Yes.
0: But yeah, it's a fun little spot.
1: Yeah, I'm just trying to look at the time. So I think things start up at 8:30 tonight. The first band is Uncanny Valley out of here in Calgary. Really good sort of like 80s post-punk band, I
0: Every
1: guess.
0: Time I have seen Uncanny Valley, it has ripped.
1: They're so good.
0: They're so good live.
1: I'm very, very lucky to get to present this show, or Cups and Cakes, I should say, is very, very lucky. It's Uncanny Valley and then Non-Ultras,
0: ooh,
1: which is a fantastic Lethbridge band made up of members from two bands that were quite popular like maybe 4 or 5 years ago, Body Lens. And Biloxi Parish. And then some other people there. So really, really good kind of angular guitar post-punk band. And then what you just heard, Yarbo, that really, really, really loud Saskatoon. Are they Saskatoon?
0: Yeah, from the deepest point of the prairies. The flattest point of the prairies. Bringing the heat.
1: And then Cute out of Hamilton, who I'm most excited for.
0: I've never heard of this band before seeing the Sled Bill. What's Cute all about?
1: So I found out about them through some of my contacts in Canadian music journalism from Ontario.
0: Okay.
1: I'm pretty sure they're based in Hamilton, and they're like a noise rock band, I guess is the best way, or art rock, louder art rock, I guess.
0: So the name's ironic.
1: It's, yeah. It maybe not the greatest band name.
0: We call those just hard to search.
1: Yeah.
0: They're hard to search online. Cute band. Uh-oh.
1: Yeah, cute band. Oh, boy.
0: What are you going to find?
1: Yeah.
0: But that's great. So the show's going down at Loophole tonight. Definitely.
1: And it's all ages, which was another reason Cups and Cakes was very, very excited to be able to present this one.
0: I love to see so much all ages content on the Sled Bill. And these any youngsters going to Loophole tonight, better bring some ear protection.
1: Yes.
0: I mean, oldsters as well.
1: Yeah. Yeah, I mean, the older you get, the more you need it,
0: The
1: I
0: more
1: feel
0: you
1: like.
0: Need it. But, yeah, I feel like if you're going to see a noise

0: rock show.
1: Yeah.
0: Parents, make your children wear their earplugs.
1: Yeah.
0: My goodness.
1: I'm really excited. I'm going to be there for the whole thing. It's been a while since we've done a good job of representing Cups and Cakes at SLED. Like, we always have a show, but we've been a little lackadaisical in years past. So I've got all the shirts down here. Come buy a Cups and Cakes shirt. Support us.
0: But do you have a T-shirt cannon? Next year.
1: It's gonna have to happen. That would be impressive in Loophole. Like,
0: just like close range T-shirt cannon. Just Maude Flandersing everybody.
1: Just knocking people out. All ages, too, so yeah. you just fire it at kids.
0: Yeah, just nail them. Well, that's great, Jeff. Thanks for dropping by to tell us about the show.
1: Yeah.
0: CJSR is also presenting a show at SLED this year.
1: Yes.
0: And it's gonna get loud. It's not happening tonight, so we have no competition.
1: Okay, perfect.
0: You can do both of these things.
1: I love
0: the Cups and Cakes show.
1: I love that we're not competing.
0: Yeah, but CJSR is gonna be down at what's it called now? It's a pin bar.
1: Oh yes.
0: Your favorite pinball and arcade themed bar.
1: So here's one thing about pin bar. In years past, it was always the venue that everybody would groan about because the band would set up on the floor.
0: Yeah.
1: And it was really, really hard to watch a band there. I have some exciting news. If you did not get down to Pin Bar last night, there is a stage.
0: Oh, great. Fantastic.
1: Yes.
0: So it's at the back now, right?
1: Yeah. Same spot, but like an elevated platform
0: good.
1: That the band plays on so that people can actually see them.
0: That'll be good. It also kind of protects the band a little bit.
1: Yes. Yes.
0: it's important. But yeah, CJSR is getting heavy. Yeah, you thought that Yarbo was loud? We're getting real loud. CJSR presents an evening of metal. We're presenting some great local bands like Culled from Edmonton coming on down.
1: And they're great.
0: Anthrodenia is going to be playing. Franklin's going to be playing. And headliner Suffering Hour.
1: Okay, I saw Suffering Hour last night. Amazing. They were really, really, really good. And then I didn't know Franklin was on.
0: Yeah.
1: Franklin is great. This White Horse duo, really like doom.
0: Coming from
1: metal,
0: the North.
1: Really good. Really,
0: the North
1: really
0: does
1: good.
0: Doom very well.
1: Yeah. Actually, Cups and Cakes, one of our volunteer writers had Franklin as one of their best albums of the year so far.
0: No kidding.
1: Yeah.
0: Wow.
1: Yeah.
0: Check out cupsandcakes.net. .com.
1: What is it?
0: I thought I was throwing you. Okay.
1: Yeah, cups, the letter N, cakespod.com.
0: Yeah.
1: Yeah. I don't know why it's.
0: Honestly,
1: that.
0: There's not a lot of options for Canadian music journalism, and like any outlet that's publishing this stuff, like you got to have it, listener fan.
1: Thanks.
0: Music fan out there. We love Cups and Cakes. But anyway, check out the CJSR Presents show at Pin Bar tomorrow night and get your eardrums just blasted out of your skull. So why don't you? Speaking of that, why don't we call the eardrums of our dear listeners right now? We're listening to CJSR 88.5. Thanks for coming by, Jeff.
1: Yeah, thanks for having me.

0: Oh, my goodness.
1: How do you feel, dear listener, after being pummeled, by the Loud Sounds of Suffering Hour? Their track, Impelling Rebirth. Wait, Revelation of Mortality, from the album Impelling Rebirth. Before that, we heard from Anthrodenia from Edmonton. Unspeakable Horrors Emanating from Within is their latest record. We heard A Rotting Sun. And another great Edmonton act, Culls. We heard the title track, Cycles. Would you believe it, dear listener? All three of those artists, plus Franklin coming all the way from Whitehorse, they're playing together as part of the CJSR Presents Pin Bar here at Sled Island. We are bringing Sled Island to you today, dear listener, from noon until 5, broadcasting live from the Sled Island Village. So if you are back home in Edmonton, tune in, coze up to your radio, and we'll give you a little taste of the Sled Island Music and Arts Festival. Wow, that was some loud stuff. My ears are ringing, and I had to take my headphones off and move them away because it was just so loud. I think it's time to chill things out, or maybe jazz things up. I don't know. One of the many, many great Calgary artists that's playing at Sled Island this year is Jairus Sheriff. Mega Optics from 2021 is a record we're going to be hearing from, but they've got some other great, amazing records, Polaris-nominated stuff. I wanted to reach back a little bit earlier and grab this one. This is Dumoulin Inn. Shout out to all my MF Doom fans.

Mirror Shades Part 2. That's clipping featuring Calgary's own Cartel Mandras. And you can find that on their most recent full length from Clipping. Jerry Sharif before that with Dumoulin Inn. And that pretty much wraps up our 5 hours of programming live from the Sled Island Music and Arts Festival. We've had such a great time down here. And it's been a pleasure to bring Sled Island to you back home in Edmonton, dear listener. So maybe if you're coming down this weekend, maybe we'll see you around. Say hello to your favorite CJSR person. Coming up to close out the show, from right here in Edmonton, it's Big Evil Rat, their brand new track Big Evil from their upcoming debut full-length. Stay tuned for more great CJSR programming to come right after this.

0: dimension.
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